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2: Manish on the beat, shebang. 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

spare. Suckerism contagious, it's in the air. 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Some of these P.I.s do too much, they hecka bootsy. 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Golden Gate Bridge, we be shining. From Alcatraz, you can get to Mare Island. 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I'm elated, I made it, I know them suckers, they hate it.

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1: Thank you very much. Coming in, we got some Little Baby. We got Chris Brown, Young Miami, as well as that AZ Trike and Tyler, the Creator. Look like my mama.
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Got a in my dental, blowing hemp in a rental. On my way to Sacramento, late night, Arsenio. 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
5: 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We got that and more coming up. But right now, it's Young Miami and Lil Baby. It's a Spend That Remix. It's on right now. Let's rock. It's the

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1: 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Make your word when you see it be the business. 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

0: Fat Man Scoop. It's always good to hear new music from Fat Man Scoop. For those who don't know, Fat Man Scoop hosted this here show for 21 years before he passed away. So it's always good to hear new music from him. Anderson Paak and Cordae and Fat Man Scoop, a good day. Right now, Rain Dance is on with Vince Full Throttle.
1: Let's get a party started. See you at the bar, you was hardly talking. That's when I knew that your heart was scarring. 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Bing.

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0: secrets I know got you stressed. Will I take those to my death? Haven't decided just yet. Yeah. 40 was such a bang. All of my ops, they des. Please don't put me to the test. You tryna get back on the net. I'm tryna get back in the flesh. Yeah.
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2: You shouldn't be yelling at somebody with a disability. 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
3: 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Not no time have you ever said disability to me.
2: 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The leg wasn't working. And see, and now look, bam, bam. This when it gets bad, right here. See that? That was what... Oh my God, I love doing this podcast. Something is wrong with you.
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Kendrick Lamar, So Good, new music first with Vince here on Full Throttle Radio. And speaking of Janae Aiko's new album, let's go into this I Don't Mind for a quick minute. I want you to see how she reworked that Ice Cube record. I'm going to go from one right into another. You know how Vince.

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Lil CC on that beat. Yeah. I mean, where?

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The Fair Housing Law prohibits discrimination in the sale, rental, and financing of housing-related transactions. The Human Relations Commission promotes non-discrimination and works to ensure fair and equal housing opportunities for all. Any actions or omissions taken because of race, sex, color, religion, disability, familial status, or national origin that restricts your housing choices is unlawful. If you believe that your rights have been violated, contact the Human Relations Commission at 436-4927. This announcement was funded through the City of Evansville's Community Development Block Grant.

0: 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I just won tickets on WEOA, the new hip hop and R&B.
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WEOA.

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1: Is off. 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
1: Yeah. Ride with the mob, alhamdulillah. Check in with me, and do your job. Berg is the name, Bimbola did the chain. Tono for the watch,

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1: J-Y, turn me up. 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
2: 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Soon as I think I like the, here his friend come.

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0: 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We'll be late.
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2: 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Let's go to church. Let's go to church. Let's go to church. Come on. Come on. Let's go.
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0: The Nazarene Missionary Baptist Church is the church where we exalt the Savior, evangelize the sinner, and exhort the saints. Under the direction of Reverend Larry A. Rasko Sr., the pastor, with convenient office hours, 8 a.m. till 4 p.m. Monday through Friday. Or you may reach us by phone at 812-424-7368 or 422-3924. And now, here's the Reverend Larry A. Rasko Sr.
1: I wasn't supposed to be thinking about wrestling, but when y'all were singing, I was thinking about how death was trying to hold Jesus down. Trying to hold him down on Friday and hold him down on Saturday and then early Sunday morning. And because he lives, because he lives, we appear in church today. Watching the babies praise God. Let's thank God for it. Amen. Amen. Amen. Amen. Y'all haven't seen one of these in a long time. We are so modern, so bougie, that you can speak the word. But back in the day, you'd have to stick your finger in a dial and she don't even know what is that? What is these babies, they don't even know. And you have to wait. Yeah. And then if you slipped up and didn't go all the way, have to start all over again. And for these precious bougie babies, that's what a phone used to look like. It was a rotary phone. And then they went a step further. And then they figured out how to hang it up on the wall. Yeah. Eric's over here saying, see, Antonia, that's the way we used to do it. We used to have it on the wall. And the greatest invention was the extended cord. When they came up with that extended cord, things changed in our house. My mama could take that phone and tuck it right here. He don't even believe it. He don't believe it. I'm telling the truth, man. I wouldn't lie. I'm telling. I know. Don't see. She would tuck it in her neck and walk all over the kitchen. She'd have a baby in one hand, mashing potatoes with the other hand, and talking to Miss Virginia, all and raising, cheering, close that door, letting my air condition out, all at the same time. You looking at me like you don't believe it. I'm telling the truth. We come a long way. My mama was a multitasker. She could do a whole bunch of things all at the same time. I support a team who's teaching school out at USI, and the boss out there, every now and then she'll ask me to do something while I'm doing something. And I have to remind her, stop, because I can't do two things at the same time. I can't listen and think and finish typing my thought because I'm not good at multitasking. I can do right brain or left brain. And I ain't ashamed to tell it, I can't do both. Say amen, bros. No, that's right. I want to tell you the God I serve, he is a master at multitasking. I wanted to finish up this series, the cheat code in the area of finance. I can't do it with one message, but I'm going to try to wrap this thing up with a couple of messages surrounding around the cheat code as it relates to your finance. 1 Kings chapter 17. 1 Kings chapter 17. I'll go ahead and read the first verse. Now Elijah the Tishbite from Tishbe in Gilead said to Ahab, "As the Lord, the God of Israel lives, whom I serve, there'll be neither dew nor rain in the next few years, except at my word." Verse 2, then the word of the Lord came to Elijah, "Leave here, turn eastward, and hide in the Kerith ravine, east of the Jordan. You'll drink from the brook, and I have directed the ravens to supply you with food there." So he did what the Lord had told him. He went to the Kerith ravine, east of the Jordan, and stayed there. And ravens brought him bread and meat in the morning, bread and meat in the evening, and he drank from the brook. And I know that when you look at this, you're trying to, I know y'all trying to figure out, what does this have to do with finance? What does this have to do with how we manage and handle what God entrusts to us? And I lift this particular text up because it teaches us, we get to see in this text a biblical principle that is very important for you to know and hold on to, because if you don't get this, everything as it relates to financial snowball, debt snowballs and all of that stuff won't make any sense. Because this text teaches us some extremely important things that we need to know about the character of God, who he is, how he operates. And if we can learn this, then as we move forward in life, because you are going to face life, and you're going to face some things that you won't understand. You're going to face some things that you can't control. You're going to face some stuff that's over your head. But the good news is, we'll be in this world, but we don't have to be of this world, because we got a God that's got the whole world in his hand. And here's what we learn about our God, who is this multitasker. One of the things that we learn from this text is that the God we serve, he knows how to confront corrupt leadership. I'm gonna say it one more nut again. The God we serve, he's been doing it a long time. He knows how to deal with corrupt leadership. Because some of y'all been thinking this nation, this world, is just now dealing with corrupt leadership. But the God we serve has been handling corrupt leadership before your mom and them was born. He knows how to deal with corrupt leadership. our text, chapter 17, is in the context of a number of chapters where the nation that God set up has now been divided. It's been divided because he chose to divide it. He wanted to lead his people, but his people wanted to be like everybody else. And they went to God and said, give us a king, give us a president like everybody else got a president. And so God, every now and then, he'll give you what you asked for, even though he warned you about what you gonna get before you get it, because you ain't got sense enough to know what he knows about what you're asking for. Can I give you this for free? Every now and then, I would wish that some of you would have enough faith in God to have a praise break when God says no. Because every now and then, you're going to need to trust God and praise God when he don't open the door, when he doesn't give you your requests, because he knows that absolutely. But he's been dealing with corrupt folk, and this nation has been divided. It's been divided because a guy in the Bible had a great start, but a bad ending. Solomon, he had a great start. People from all over the world were coming to hang out with Solomon. Sister Girl showed up one day with a whole bunch of stuff to hang out and spend time with Solomon, that queen from Sheba. And when she got down there, and after she spent a little while with Solomon, she said, I heard what I heard. I know I heard what I heard. I know what they said, but the truth is the half ain't been told. Cause you all that and then some. And he started off, he had a great start. He had a great start. God asked him, what you want me to do for you? God don't do this very often, but every now and then, the God we serve will sign a check and then hand it to you to see what you gonna write in it. And Solomon said, give me wisdom to guide your people. God said, for real? For real, for real? He said, yeah, just give me wisdom so that I can guide your people. And here's what the Lord said. Because you asked for wisdom to serve and bless my people, I'm not only gonna give you wisdom, but I'm gonna give you some stuff that you didn't ask for. And can I testify? God gave him some stuff that he didn't ask for, and he messed around and let the stuff distract him from the God who gave it. And he had a great start, but he had a bad ending. Everybody talk about his stuff, but he had a bad ending. But you need to know that just because he had a bad ending, you can't discount what he did, what he wrote as it relates to wisdom, because a person can spout wisdom even if they don't follow it themselves. It makes it a little confusing, because you would think if they were so smart, why don't they follow their own advice? And his ending was so bad, and he had so much pressure on the people, and taxation on the people, and financial burdens on the people, that when the people said, now we ain't gonna mess with you, because we know you God's anointing, but just as soon as we drop you off in Oak Hill, this is gonna be the last time. And so his sons came on the scene. The kingdom was divided. 10 tribes, Israel, 2 tribes, Judah. The kingdom was divided. And when you read 1st and 2nd Kings and down through those texts, you see a chronology of history of one king after another. One king serving Israel, another king serving Judah. And they go down through the line and they list and chronicle the activities of the folk who came behind Solomon. When we get to chapter 17, this guy by the name of Ahab. Now, greed was involved. Idolatry was involved. Jeroboam, who was dealing with 10 of those tribes, because they were trying to figure out where we're going to worship. Do we have to go all the way up to Jerusalem? And Jeroboam said, oh, no. We ain't going, ain't no sense of, it's like putting one McDonald's in Newburgh. No. We ain't going to make you go all the way to Newburgh to get some golden arches. We gonna put it where it's convenient for you. And Jeroboam, he built a temple in Dan, one end, built another temple in Bethel, and then he went down to Droskies and had them make a gold calf. And he took one calf and put it in the temple in Dan, and took the other golden calf and put it in the temple in Bethel, and said to them, you don't have to go way up there to worship. Just stop by here and worship the calf that brought you out. For him to do it is one thing, but for him to lead God's people to do it is another thing. I want to tell you that there is a temperature that no man can number in hell. It's one thing for you to go yourself, but it's another for you to do things in such a way where you lead the children or the people to go. And I need to tell you that God came down on them, not because of the decisions that they made, but for the decisions that they made that infected the next generation who was coming behind them. They knew what no doggone calf that brought them out of Egypt. They knew God had already dealt with the fact that they are up here trying to worship the gold. Gold wasn't intended for worship. It ain't about the gold. But those people bowed down and they followed Jeroboam. But then there's a wonderful text in scripture about corrupt leaders. Eventually, they gonna rest with their ancestors. I'm gonna give y'all a chance to catch up. Because no matter how corrupt or wicked those individuals are, later, sooner or later, one thing that's going to happen for sure, they're going to rest with their ancestors. Now, I ain't wishing death on nobody, but here's what I do know. Sooner or later, they're going to rest. Matter of fact, pull your history books. And there's some folk that stood and said, segregation forever. You know where he is? He's resting with his ancestors. The pen, there was a fellow who had a pen that said, and we know this to be all men are created equal, while he held slaves at the same time. You know where he is? Resting with his ancestors. And I just want to suggest that some of us need to chill, because the God we serve, he's not going to let anybody living in D.C. or any place else, because he has the ability to confront and deal with corrupt leadership. How do you know the corrupt leaders are put in place you can test the greatness of a leader is how does he treat the least of these? And one of the things that kept getting Jesus in trouble was because he spent so much time loving, blessing the least of these. But the truth be told, the God we serve, he knows how to deal with greed, idolatry. And here's what happened. After Rehoboam came along, there was another one named Omni. And when he gets on the scene, everybody thinks, thank God that Jeroboam is gone. Then along comes Omni, and then the text says about him, and he did worse than all the folk who came before him. But sure enough, at the appointed time,

0: lives. And in the midst of all of that, God has reached a point where he has had, I know he's omnipresent. I know he's omniscient. I know he's omnipotent. That means he got all that power that these children would sing about. Our God is big. He is strong. He is mighty. But every now and then, our big, strong, mighty God has enough. And he moves in a way that folk don't expect him to move. Here's what we learn about God. We learn that he's able to confront corporate leadership, and he does this by touching them in an area where they can't control. And he says, I know how to fix this. I was struggling on where to put this in this message. I didn't know if I should put it right here or if I should put it after this next one, but I'll go and put it right here, because he's dealing with corrupt leadership, but he's dealing with corrupt leadership in a way where bystanders don't think it's really going to affect them. Because when we see what he does, it don't look like, because, you know, we, unfortunately, if truth be told, and if folk could see what's written in the bubble above some of our heads, we have some suggestions of what we'd like God to do. See, if y'all told the truth, I wouldn't have to repeat this. Because all of us have had some suggestions of what we'd like God to do to corrupt leadership, who's got us spending $4. But he sends a preacher with a word, and he gets Elijah to tell Ahab, the God that I serve told me to tell you that it ain't gonna be no rain or dew for several years until God says so. Hear the word. God said it ain't gonna rain. And you know what they say? So. Because they don't think they need rain. That's the problem. Some folk can get so much that they don't think that they need the basics. But one thing you can't do without is water. People can't do without water. Livestock can't do without water. Vegetation can't do without water. And he says, I'm going to dry some stuff up. And their response, in essence, is...
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3: Good morning to you in the name of the Lord, and welcome to the First Missionary Baptist Church broadcast. 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
4: We've been in this text a long time. Been in this text a while. And today I'm going to preach this text for a place of vulnerability. Sometimes we often preach the part where everybody celebrates. But then there's other times we don't preach the part where people struggle.
5: Amen.
4: And when I started off preaching this text, I was preaching this text because it's a bad piece of text to preach.
5: Yeah.
4: There's a lot of enthusiasm in it. There's a lot of excitement. There's a promise that all of us want to hear, and we need to hear. But then God began to work on me.
6: Well,
4: so rather than me preaching the text, God put me in the text.
5: Amen.
4: So I came to the title of this message is, I needed this text to be true.
5: Yeah.
4: Oftentimes, we read God's word as if it isn't connected to us. But the more I read this text, the more I needed for this text to be true. Today I'm going to be transparent with you. I've been struggling. When I started preaching this series about God supplying our needs, I wasn't preaching from a place where everything in my life was going well.
5: Yeah.
4: I was preaching from a place of need. I was in a bad position financially, and at times I was also struggling emotionally and mentally. I was about to lose a lot of what I had. My family was barely getting by. The past 3 years have been a strain. My dad's health was declining. And I was trying to take care of him and my mom. So I moved in with them. I had to sell a lot of what I had so we could make it. And then my dad passed. My brother came home and I wanted to make sure he was okay. There were people who I was trying to help, and there were situations that didn't go the way that I had planned. I was doing everything I knew just to stay afloat. And things were falling apart. I know some of you are saying, Reverend Madison, aren't you a fireman? Don't you have businesses? And you're a pastor at the church. From the outside looking in, you would think or seem like I ought to have enough.
5: Man, come on, man.
4: But here is the reality.
6: Come on.
4: Having a lot going on doesn't mean you got it like that.
7: Amen.
4: Everything that looks like it's producing ain't producing. My heart in the rental business got me in trouble because I was trying to help people. In some situations, I was losing trying to help somebody else survive. And most of you probably don't know this, but I don't take any money from the church. I felt like God told me that for this season, I wasn't supposed to take anything so that we could build the ministry.
6: All right.
4: But when things got tight, I thought about it. I thought maybe I could ask the church for something. But how could I ask the church for what I believe God had already told me not to take? So I had to trust. And I had other thoughts. Don't judge me. There were moments that I thought maybe if I brought a lottery ticket.
8: Preaching something you're surviving.
4: I wasn't standing up here telling you about a God that I had studied. I was standing here preaching, talking about a God that I need.
5: Yes.
4: Every Sunday I stood up here saying, my God shall supply. And then I would go home and say, God, I need you to supply.
5: Yes.
4: Every Sunday I would come back and say, God will supply. And then I go home and look at what was happening in my own life and say, God, I need you to supply. And maybe that's why God wouldn't let me leave this verse alone. See, sometimes God will make the preacher live the sermon.
7: Well,
5: amen.
4: Before he preaches the sermon.
7: Come on.
4: That sounds a lot like us.
5: Yeah.
4: Because sometimes God has to let you live it.
7: Yeah.
4: Before you can get it.
5: Yeah.
4: Sometimes God has to let you experience it.
5: Yeah.
4: Before you can see it.
5: Yeah.

0: and give you money.
1: Yeah.
0: I had a wrestle with God.
2: Yeah.
0: Can I be real in here?
1: Yeah, yeah.
0: I acted like everything was okay.
2: Yeah.
0: I pretended that everything was all right. But eventually, circumstances became too obvious for me to hide.
2: Right.
0: Bills weren't getting paid. Accounts were going to the negative. And there were moments when services were disconnected. And yet, I kept preaching. My God,
1: amen,
0: shall supply,
3: yes, he will,
0: all of your needs. And there was moments I felt like God had said to Satan what he had said concerning Joseph. You consider my servant George.
1: Yeah.
0: Because I was doing the best to stay faithful, and it seemed like everything around me was being tested. Have you ever been there?
1: Amen. Amen.
0: Well, you're trying to be as faithful as you can to God.
1: Yeah.
0: You're doing the best that you can for Him, and it seems like you always being. Being tested.
2: Yes.
0: And let me say this before I go any further. I don't want anybody coming up to me after church trying to put something in my hand. I don't want anybody saying, Pastor, why didn't you tell me I would have helped you? Y'all, I appreciate that. But what I was going through was between me and sometimes in life you got to understand that you can't fix everybody's problems. Because there's some things that people have to go through that ain't got nothing to do with it. That's between them. I can identify in this text a whole lot more, particularly with Paul, because just a few verses before, Paul says, my God shall supply. Paul says, not that I speak in respect of want, for I have learned in whatsoever state I am therewith to be content.
2: Yes.
0: Paul says, I know how it is to be brought low.
3: Yeah. Yeah.
0: Paul says, I know how it is to be brought low. Paul says, I know what it is to be brought low. Is there anybody else in this place that knows how it feels to be brought low? And then Paul says, I don't just have bad days. Paul says, I know what it is to be about. I know what it is to have. And I know what it is not to have. But there's a word that stands out to me in what Paul said. He said, I have learned. Can I preach for a minute?
1: Please.
0: Contentment wasn't automatic. Paul said, I had to learn this. Which means some things can only be taught in the classroom of need.
1: Yeah.
0: In life, what you have to understand is that some things can only be taught if you go through it. There are a lot of us who just want to catch it. It don't work like that.
1: Yeah, right.
0: There are often times in life you got to go through it in order for you to learn it. Man, take a look back over your life.
1: Yeah.
0: Some of the stuff you didn't read because you studied the Bible. Some of the stuff you didn't get because you had an epiphany. There's some stuff that you had an experience. yeah. in life, and God taught you.
4: Yes.
0: Oftentimes, God gives us that OJT, on job training.
1: Yeah.
0: I used to think that privilege was having not to struggle. I thought privilege was having enough money that you didn't have to worry. Having enough resources that you didn't have to wonder. Having enough connections that somebody, with somebody that could fix it. But I've discovered there's another kind of privilege. There's a privilege in needing God in the worst way.
1: Yeah.
0: Oh, there's a privilege in needing God in the worst way. There is a privilege in being in a position when God is the only one who can meet the need that you have.
3: All right.
0: Let me tell you why. You stop looking to everything and everybody else, and you start looking to Him. God has a way of showing us that. And maybe that's why I understand the old hymn based on Psalms 116 differently now. When it said, I love the Lord, and He heard
1: my cry.
0: And not only did He hear my cry, but the songwriter said, and He did what? And He pitied
1: every groan.
0: Every groan.
4: Yes.
0: Sometimes all you have left is a tear.
4: Yes.
0: A cry.
3: Yes.
0: A groan. Yes. Sometimes you don't have a pretty prayer. Sometimes you can't quote the right scripture. Sometimes you don't have the background, context, and theological premise of a text. Sometimes you don't even have the words to say or even know what to ask God. Sometimes those tears, cries, and groans are an expression of the deepest need of all. And that's our need for God Himself. Y'all, and maybe that's why I'm understanding our ancestors a little differently now. Black people in this country have worshiped God from some terrible places of need.
1: Yeah.
0: Our enslaved ancestors lived under a system designed to exploit their bodies, separate their families, restrict their freedoms, and deny their humanity. And yet, they prayed.
1: Yeah.
0: They sang.
1: Yeah.
0: They cried.
1: Yeah.
0: They groaned. They worshiped. And sometimes people look at the black church and call us too emotional. They hear the hollering. They hear the moaning. They see the tears. They see somebody rocking back and forth. They see the celebration, and somebody says, that's just emotionalism. But I learned something. Sometimes what everybody calls emotionalism is the sound of somebody needing God.
1: Amen. Amen.
0: Because when you cry all the words you know how to say, you eventually, all you have left is a groan. I used to watch my grandma walk around the house, and all she do was just groan. Don't mistake the groan for the absence of theology.
1: Yeah.
0: Sometimes the groan is the theology. The groan says, God, I don't know how you're going to do it, but I'm still talking to you.
1: Yeah.
0: Sometimes the tear says, God, I don't understand this, but I'm still looking towards you.
3: Yeah.
0: Sometimes the cry says, God, this hurts,
1: Yeah.
0: My groan, my tears, my cry needed for this text to be true. And there's somebody else in this place.
3: All right, man.
0: Your groan, your tears, your cry need for this text to be true.
1: Yeah, yeah.
0: That God shall supply. Of your need, according to his riches and glory. Because there's somebody in this place who has came in here, and you have a need that only God can meet, and you're saying to yourself, please let it be true, that my God shall supply all of your need. Y'all, I was struggling, and a payment needed to be made, and I went ahead and told people what my routing number was, and what my account number was. It was for a figure that was way bigger than what I had in the bank account.
1: Mm-hmm.
0: Back in the old days, you used to be able to write a check.
4: Yeah.
0: You used to be able to write a check on Tuesday.
1: Okay, don't catch it to Friday.
0: Well, everybody, y'all don't know what I'm talking about.
1: Amen.
0: And because the check had to make certain, you know, things, it didn't make it to the bank until you got paid on Friday.
1: Yeah, yeah.
0: But now the chokers done messed it up. They done messed up.
1: Right.
0: Because as soon as you give them your checking account number and your writing number, it goes in there either that night or the next day. And I knew that I didn't have enough, but the ladies at the bank like me. I told you, my mom says, use what you got. So I was headed to the bank, and on my way to the bank, y'all know how it is when you're struggling. I saw about five people that owe me money on my way to the bank. I'm talking about the devil be busy, because every time I saw somebody that owed me money, I just got meaner and madder and more frustrating-er. It tore me apart. Ride by. Stopped at a stoplight. And right next to me is a person that owed me money. Now I know that they see me looking at them. But they already know it's me, so they ain't looking at me because they know they owe me some what? And then I saw somebody at the bus stop, and I said, that's where they deserve to be. Because they owe me some. And then I saw somebody coming out of the grocery store with a lot of groceries, and I even got mad because they had groceries, but they owe me some what?
2: Money.
0: I don't care if they had food stamps. Give me 10 for 20. Because they owe me some. And then it got real bad because I saw a brother riding in a brand new car. Way better than mine. And that brother riding good. Looking good. Got the music going. Got his hair blowing. And he owes me some. Oh, y'all, back about time I got to the bank, I was 10 times high. Because now I gotta go in here and flirt with this old lady. Tell her how nice she looks and all that stuff. So when that transaction comes in, she can hold it for me. was struggling. I said, I'll help you out. And he said, you know, I'm waiting for this settlement. If you could just work with me and all that stuff. And y'all, I fell for it. And the next thing you know, I show up to the house after the 12th month, because 12 months is long enough. Amen. And I show up at the house.
2: They gone.
0: Left me with a bill, had a plan to get the house back together, and here he is
2: at the bank,
0: at the teller window, getting money when he owes me some what?
2: Money.
0: Y'all.
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16: Our scripture text, if you'll take a moment just to pull that up, this is from Exodus chapter 19, verses 10 and 11. And it reads as such from the NIV version. And the Lord said to Moses, "Go to the people and consecrate them today and tomorrow. Have them wash their clothes and be ready by the third day, because on that day, the Lord will come down on Mount Sinai in the sight of all the people." Let us pray. Heavenly Father God, Lord, we thank you for this day. We thank you for bringing us together in your house once again, God. Speak to our hearts, Lord. Remind us of your goodness, of your strength and faith. I'm just the vessel you chose today, God. So move me out of the way so that only your voice can be heard. And then when we leave this place, Father, let us leave encouraged and motivated to continue serving you, God. I pray this with a full heart, God, that you will do more than I ever imagined that you can do. Because you're good, God. Let your spirit continue to move in this place, Jesus. Pray this prayer, God, with in the name of Jesus. Amen. Now, in this text, the children of Israel have just been delivered out of Egypt. God has carried them from and through the Red Sea, fed them with manna, and quenched their thirst with water from a rock. He's shown himself strong on their behalf. And now, 3 months later, they've arrived at Mount Sinai, the place where God is going to meet them. But if you'll notice in the text, before the covenant is even spoken, before commandments are given, before the mountain shakes with fire and thunder, God says to Moses to tell the people, consecrate yourselves today and tomorrow. Wash your garments. Be ready by the third day, for on that day, the Lord will come down. God was about to reveal himself in glory, but he would not do it until the people were prepared. Why? Because you can't walk into a holy assignment with an unprepared heart. You can't expect the fullness of God while holding on to half-hearted devotion. And this is what consecration is. It's setting ourselves apart. It's cleansing ourselves of distractions, of sin, compromise, and saying, Lord, I fully belong to you. Hear me when I say, this word wasn't just for Israel. It's for us today. Because before God gives greater assignments into your life, he will call you to consecration. Before he entrusts you with more, he's going to ask more of you. And that's why today's title for my message is God Wants More From You. And he wants more, not because you're lacking, not because you're not enough, but because he knows that there's more in you that you need to give. And he's not going to lower his standards for us. So how do we consecrate ourselves to serve and remain faithful? Exodus 19 shows us the pattern. And Reverend Beatty, the Holy Spirit, is intelligent because on yesterday, she told us that you've got to prepare, serve, and remain faithful. And today, I'm going to say we've got to prepare because consecration starts with a willing heart. And number two, we need to serve because consecration always leads to action. And number three, we must stay faithful because consecration is not a moment, it's a lifestyle. So let's walk through these three truths about what it means to consecrate ourselves so that we can serve faithfully and be a vessel of God's power. In Exodus 19, God took the people to wash their clothes. And that may sound small, but it was symbolic. God wasn't just concerned about the cleaner garments that folks were wearing. He wanted cleaner hearts. And preparation means removing those distractions, confessing sin, and setting boundaries so that your life becomes a place that God feels welcome. Think about it. When you know company is coming to your house, you don't just sit around. You prepare. You tidy up. You make room, right? And if you can do that for your family and friends, how much more should we prepare when the King of Glory desires to dwell among us? If you know me, then you know I'm a planner. I like to have everything lined up, my checklist in order, the details thought through. And I'll tell you, there's nothing wrong with being a planner. It has its place. But one thing I've learned that as you can plan every meal, you can plan every outfit, the schedule, and still not be prepared where it matters the most. And that's in your heart. God isn't impressed with my color-coded calendar. if my spirit is cluttered with unforgiveness or fear. True preparation is spiritual preparation. You can't consecrate yourself halfway. You can't say, Lord, you can have my Sunday mornings, but not my Friday nights. You can't have my worship, but not my wallet. You can't have my praise, but not my priorities. Some things require careful preparation to truly be ready. And preparation says, Lord, all of me belongs to you. I can almost hear Angel Brooks saying, he requires more of you. He's calling you higher. Y'all remember that song? We love it. The whole church be toe up when we hear her say that. The Israelites were told to wash their clothes before they could meet with God. Clean garments symbolize the need for clean hearts. But isn't it true that sometimes we use outward clothes to camouflage inward ugliness? We know how to look the part, but God sees beneath the clothes and the facades we put on. He sees unforgiveness and jealousy and fear still lingering in our heart. And before we point fingers at the Israelites, we need to ask ourselves, what cleaning do we need to do? Do we need to rid some negative thoughts, some broken relationships, some past hurts, some bitterness, that I'm tired mentality, poor communication, young ladies fighting one another? Where are my young ladies at? Posting demeaning comments about one another on social media. All these things, they weigh us down. And they keep our church, our homes, and our city from reaching its full potential. And the truth is, we all have some cleaning to do, because all have sinned and fallen short of the glory of God. But the good news is, you can't take old baggage into your new season. David prayed in Psalms 51:10, create in me a clean heart, O Lord, and renew a right spirit in me. And that same cry was echoed through generations. Back in 1970, Margaret Duro penned the hymn.

These songs reminded us again that what consecration looks like. It's inviting God not just into our Sunday worship, but into our daily walk, our decisions, and our direction. Consecration isn't just an Old Testament call. It's a present day need. The songs we sing and the prayers we pray keep pointing us back to the same truth. If our hearts are clean and our steps are ordered by the Lord, we can remain faithful no matter what comes our way. And if I could just pause and just tell you, there was a season in my life where I was showing up for everyone else, but I wasn't truly letting God cleanse and prepare me. I looked the part, but my heart was steering care, bitterness and fear and exhaustion. On the outside, I looked fine, but on the inside, I was worn out. But it wasn't until I finally prayed, Lord, I don't have it all together, but I'm willing, that God began to free me. I had to leave some things behind to step into what he had ahead of me. And you don't have to have it all together to consecrate yourself. You just must be willing. Consecration is less about perfection and more about posture. It's saying, Lord, I'm available. Clean me up. Lord, I'm available. Clean me up. Use me. And once your heart is prepared, then and only then are you ready to step into what you were made for, and that's serving him. So after consecration, God didn't leave Israel standing still. He gave them identity and a purpose. You will be a kingdom of priests and a holy nation. In other words, you're set apart to serve. True consecration always produces service. Paul even reminds us that present your bodies as a living sacrifice, holy and acceptable unto God, which is your spiritual worship. There are examples all down in scripture. Miriam lifted her tambourine and led worship after the Red Sea. Deborah didn't just prophesy, she judged, she governed, and she led Israel into battle. Mary of Bethany broke open her alabaster jar, giving her best to serve Jesus. These women, they didn't wait for perfect conditions or impressive titles. They served when called. And ladies, our service doesn't always look the same. Some of you serve by leading ministries, teaching Bible study, or organizing community events. Others serve by cooking meals for your family, checking on an elderly parent, or using your professional skills to bless others. Some of you may be in a season where your greatest service is just showing up. Showing up for the work with integrity. Showing up for your children with love. Showing up for your church family with consistency. It's not about what your girl has or does. It's about her heart posture before God. A consecrated woman doesn't need a title or a platform to be impactful. She simply says, Lord, here I am. Use me. I've come to learn, though, that service is often the doorway where our talents get revealed and refined. Sometimes you don't even know what's inside of you until you start serving. It's when you show up, when you give, when you love in action that God begins to uncover the treasures he planted inside you. And it's through consecration that he'll turn those natural talents into spiritual gifts that carry his power. Look at it this way. A talent is what you can do in your own strength. But a gift is what the Spirit does through you when you yield it back to him. I've been singing a long time. I even been trained, had vocal training. And for a long time, I thought, I just got to hit the right notes. But it wasn't until God magnified and came and worked through me that I knew that the songs that I was singing was ministering and a word of hope to the people that I was singing to. Think about David. He had the talent to play the harp. But when he consecrated, that music drove demons out of Saul. That wasn't just talent. That was the anointing. And think about Esther. She had beauty and influence. But when she consecrated herself with fasting and prayer, she didn't just save herself, she saved a nation. Sisters, God
doesn't just want your talent. He wants your talent consecrated so it becomes an anointed gift that builds his kingdom. Consecration isn't just about serving with humility or surrendering our gifts to him. There's still one more dimension we must lean into, and that's to remain faithful. Don't quit the assignment. It's one thing for us to prepare, to serve, but the hardest part is staying faithful. Faithful when it's hard. Faithful when nobody notices. Faithful when your prayers feel unanswered. Faithful when your flesh says quit. Faithful even when you don't feel like it. The Israelites struggled with this. Not long after Sinai, they turned to idols. They worshiped a golden calf, Baal, and foreign gods. They forgot what God had done and abandoned their consecration. And sisters, if we're not careful, we'll do the same. But hear me, God is not looking for our perfection. He's looking for persistence. A heart that keeps saying, yes, Lord, even when the world screams no. When our center point bill is due and the money doesn't simply add up. Yes, Lord. When the doctor's report isn't what you prayed for. Yes, Lord. When your spouse is looking for that 20% somewhere else. Yes, Lord. When your children are rebellious and want to do things their way. Yes, Lord. When you've been overlooked, underappreciated, unseen. Yes, Lord. That's faithfulness. Staying faithful means trusting God when you don't see the full picture. Believing his promise when the evidence is invisible. Showing up for him because he always shows up for us. Galatians 6 and 9 encourage us, let us not grow weary and good doing good, for in due season we shall reap if we faint not. And I love that word because it makes it plain in many different translations. One says, if we faint not. Another one says, if we do not lose heart. And still another says, if we don't give up. The point is simple. Don't quit before your harvest. The seeds you have planted in tears may take time, but it will sprout. The prayers you've whispered in the dark will bear fruit. The work you've done when no one else was watching will not go unnoticed by God. I may make this job look easy, but along this journey, I've already doubted myself. I've wondered if what I was given was enough and questioned whether I was on the right path. But even with the odds stacked against me, I had to show up faithfully, even when it hurt, even when I was the only one in the room. I had to keep saying, yes, Lord, even when my heart was tired and I was frustrated by what I was seeing and my soul was weary. When I was contemplating running for mayor, I remember praying, Lord, is this really the step you want me to take? It was during an MLK service in 2023. I was sitting in that back corner that he spoke clearly to my heart. And he said, Stephanie, your faithfulness is not wasted. Every prayer you've prayed, every seed you've sown, every tear you've cried, I've seen them all. Keep going, my child, because I'm not done with you yet. But although I have a very rewarding job, it's also extremely heavy. I'm tasked with doing more with less due to state budget cuts. I'm blamed for residents' high gas and electric bills, even though I have no control over the Indiana Regulatory Commission. I'm blamed for the construction on Lloyd Expressway, which is a state highway. And even with the increase in access to guns, I'll be criticized for gun violence. I'm even blamed for the cracks that have been in the sidewalk for years.
I tell you, I have no problem accepting the consequences or even the backlash for the tough decisions that I have to make. But it's hard to endure the same when I have no control over the outcomes. When the finish line is constantly moved. When I'm judged at a much higher standard than any of my predecessors. When my good intentions are questioned. And when I do good, evil is all around me. Therefore, I know it's critical for me to stay faithful to the Lord, because he will continue to guide me as I guide this city. And even though he's gone now, I can hear my daddy saying, he will sustain you. Keep going. So sisters, every quiet, every faithful moment prepares us for the greater things ahead. Just like Israel had to wait 3 days before God descended on Mount Sinai. Consecration means waiting, being still until God gives the assignment. We live in a culture that says, go, go, go. Consecration says, pause, pray, and prepare. Because if you move before God says move, you're building your own kingdom, not his. But when you wait on the Lord, and I mean truly wait, he releases some supernatural power. Joshua waited before the crossing, the Jordan. The disciples waited in the upper room before Pentecost. And the Spirit fell with power only after they had set themselves apart. Faithfulness doesn't just keep you standing. It positions you for breakthrough. I'm a witness. God honors your persistence. Every prayer, every act of service, every yes, Lord, is shaping you for what's next. God is not just not calling you to get by. He's calling us higher. He's asking for more. God has seen you.

0: It's through our gifts, our talents, or the small acts of obedience that bring him glory. Let's stay faithful, even when it's hard, even when no one sees, and even when the road ahead seems uncertain, because these are some uncertain times. Trusting that God is with us every step of the way. I'm grateful to God that he brought me from teen mom to mayor. From insecurity to growth. From pain to purpose. It's our stories. It's our struggles. Our hidden moments of obedience that matter. Every yes, Lord, positioned us for the greater work God wants to do through us. And that's exactly what God is saying today. He wants more. He wants more faith. He wants more obedience, more service, more surrender. And not because you're not enough, but because he knows that there's more in you that you're not giving. God is calling us to prepare because he wants to reveal himself in greater measure. He's calling us to serve because our gifts aren't just for us. They're for his glory. And he's calling us to remain faithful because the reward is coming. And here, just a little bit, I want to encourage the women in this room that God is calling for more, and he wants you to know that you are enough. You are enough because he put his spirit in you. Alexia, you are enough because he chose you before you chose yourself. You are enough, Miss Yolanda, because he's the same God who consecrated Israel at Sinai. He's consecrated you for such a time as this. So now, sisters, if you will, if you'll just stand up all over the sanctuary, lift your hands if you so choose, and just join me in saying three times, I'm yours, Lord. Do more in me. I'm yours, Lord. Do more in me. I'm yours, Lord. Do more in me. I want us to leave behind the old. Let us consecrate our gifts. Let us wait on his timing. And when we do, he will pour out his spirit and our church, our homes, and our city, and our lives will never be the same. God wants more from you. But the question is, will you give him your yes? Let us pray. Stand right where you are, Father God.
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3: Welcome to Voice of the Trumpet with Pastor Michael Posey of Church of the Harvest in Evansville, Indiana. We're glad you tuned in. The trumpet or shofar was a vital instrument utilized for communication in biblical times. The people of God were sensitive to the sound of the trumpet because it was used to assemble the people, to assemble the army, to sound an attack, or to sound an alarm. The sound of the trumpet commanded the appropriate response. It is our desire that Voice of the Trumpet would serve as a prophetic voice to Evansville and the tri-state area. The Bible says, blessed are the people who know the joyful sound. There is a fresh sound in this land. It is the sound of the kingdom of God advancing. If you are in need of prayer, call us at 812-867-1770. 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
4: There are times that we are dealing with an obstacle, or we are dealing with a hindrance, and mentally, physically, we can't get a breakthrough. I want to talk a little bit about that today. All right. I got a title today. Okay. And I want to talk about trading your might for my oil. Trading your might for my oil. Everybody say, there are times you need an exchange. The Bible talks about exchanges. What does he say? He says, I want to exchange heaviness for the garment of praise. There is an exchange. And sometimes you can become comfortable with a certain manifestation that you never even begin to think that there are other options. And we all have blind spots, places that we cannot see. And the only way we'll be able to see it is by the Spirit of God. And sometimes that blind spot, it manifests itself from our place of strength. That blind spot manifests itself in the place of our anointing. That this is how God has used me. This is how God has spoken to me. And so I go back to that which is familiar. And that does not get me a breakthrough. That does not bring me victory. And so that means we have to be in a discerning people, that we begin to ask the Lord, what is needed in this moment? What is it that I am not seeing? Because God always has an answer. Come on, turn to somebody and say, God always has an answer. And, you know, we've talked, and this is a familiar passage of scripture out of Zechariah chapter 4, where we began to declare, not by might, nor by power, but by my spirit, says the Lord. And I want to kind of use that as my text for today. And I'm praying that God will begin to speak to us on a personal level. But I also want the Lord to speak to us on a corporate level. And I pray right now that our ears are open to hear the Spirit of God. Last week when we started talking some about witchcraft, and someone came to me after the service, and he began to say, he says, when you began to speak, he says, I felt like I was being distracted. And he says, and I knew what was being said I needed to hear. But he says, I recognize there was something that was keeping me from hearing. And so he says, I put my hands on my ears. And I said, Lord, open my ears that I might hear. And sometimes when there is a place of a fog, a place of things are not clear, there are times you also need to kind of put your hands on your eye and you say, Lord, open my eyes to see. Because possibly I am not seeing accurately. Are you all tracking with me? And so, and whenever God has commissioned you to do something, he also comes alongside of you and he gives provision. He gives provision for whatever will seek to resist you. He gives provision that move you to a place of advancement and a place of breakthrough, a place of victory when God has called us to certain things. Are you all listening to me right now? And so at this passage of scripture in Zechariah the prophet, they are in the middle of rebuilding the temple. Nehemiah addresses rebuilding the walls. But in this time, it is rebuilding the temple. And I want you all to begin to ask yourself, do you believe that that's a righteous cause? It's a righteous cause. But you know, it's interesting the way God started before there was a temple. And so, and I am convinced one of the reasons the way the Lord started this way is because he wanted people to recognize the power is not in the temple. The power is in God. And the nature of men so often is when God begins to move or he begins to breathe on something or God uses us to build certain things that he has called us to. If we are not careful, what was in God's heart and we begin to see it begin to come into the earth, if we are not careful, that thing can become an idol. It can become an idol. And so I am convinced that the Lord said, the reason I start this way and you are moving with a tent and you don't have a building is because I am training you to understand, that it is by the power of my spirit.
5: But the nature of man is we begin to look at the earth, and we begin to look at the idols in the earth, and we begin to look at the structures in the earth. And then we begin to say, we need to have something that is similar to what I see in the earth. Oh, I don't know if you all are listening to me right now. And if we are not careful, what started out full of the Spirit of God, it can become a place of idolatry. So they are commissioned to build the temple, and there are two main people that are connected with this oversight. And one, his name is Zerubbabel. That's a great name to name your children. Andre, your next child, you're going to call him Zerubbabel. Okay. And Zerubbabel is the governor. But then there is another person that is alongside of him, and his name is Joshua. And maybe Andre says, I think I choose Joshua over Zerubbabel. And Joshua is the high priest. All right, I want y'all to keep walking with me. Are y'all hearing me? I'm kind of laying some foundation, all right? Because you need this to move forward, okay? And so what they've been called to do, it's righteous in the eyes, of God. But now they begin to experience some resistance, and they begin to experience some hindrances. And two of the major ones is they are being attacked by an enemy. And so that means, that begins to tell me that there I can be right in the will of God, and I can still come under attack. So they're coming with an attack from the adversary. But the other major issue that they are dealing with at this point in time is the people. And the people have moved to a place of indifference. Somebody say indifference. That is kind of like where in Revelations, when it begins to talk about being hot or cold. You are lukewarm. You're in the place of indifference. And so they're in the place of indifference. And they're trying to figure out how to move forward. And so what the Lord does is now he begins to speak to the prophet. And I want you all to kind of grab this partnership. We've just talked about the governor. And we've talked about the high priest. And they are hitting a place of stagnation. And what begins to open the door or cause the river to flow again is the prophet. The prophet. And there is this partnership. There is a partnership. And when I begin to look at this passage of scripture, I see it in the body of Christ from this standpoint. There are those that are like Joshua, the high priest. They love the moving of the Spirit. There are those that they are really drawn towards worship. They want a move of God. They want a move of God. And when the Spirit of God is moving, they're like, don't cut that thing off. Just let it go. Just let it go. What's going on in worship right now? I can stay in the place of worship. We don't have to get anything else today. I just want worship. When I've got a problem, what do? I begin to worship. Because that is connected to part of how God has made me. The Bible says, train up a child in the way he should go. That word and the way he should go, it is his bent. How he leans or she leans. And he's saying now, pastors or parents, begin to look at how God has created your child. And begin to nurture that thing. And so often, if the parents have a different kind of revelation or a different kind of spirit, they're trying to force their child to align with how they see things. But the Bible says we're supposed to train them according to the way they lean. And I want to tell you, in this place, everybody has a place they lean. There are things that stir you. And it is connected to the way you lean. And so Joshua, the high priest, he has this assignment, and part of his thing is God begins to speak to him about the places where the people need to align themselves with God. But all of this is connected with, everybody say, building the temple. Building the temple. But now Joshua, as the high priest, he cannot accomplish this task by himself. And so what the Lord does is he raises up Zerubbabel. And Zerubbabel is the governor. He is the governor. Zerubbabel has a revelation of building. He has a revelation of building. And we need both of those anointings, both of those revelations to function in our lives, but definitely in the life of the church. Oh, I want you all to hear me right now. Because if all we can do is be like the high priest and just live in the place of worship, we live in the place, that the manifestations of the Spirit, but there is an absence of government. An absence of government, then it begins to affect our advancement. And if you are not careful according to way you lean, if you're not careful, if we're not careful, we will begin to almost despise the other side. I want to be energized by the Spirit of God, but I want to tell you, if you still have a governmental anointing, that can be energized by the Spirit of God. And so we need both of those. Are you all tracking with me right now? We need both of those. So he is raising up these two men to help build the temple. But they experience this resistance, and now the word of the Lord comes to the prophet Zechariah. And it's interesting, when the word of the Lord comes to Zechariah, that word is mainly focused at Zerubbabel. It is focused at the builder. The builder. The logical one. Focus at him. And the word of the Lord begins to come, and he says, now, not by might, not by your physical strength, not by your intellect, not by power, but by my Spirit of the Lord. See, building the temple, we have to believe it's a spiritual endeavor. It's a spiritual endeavor. But I want to tell you, we need the builders. We need the builders. And I want you to begin to ask yourself the question, where do you lean? Where do you lean? Do you lean towards the place of Joshua, the high priest? Or do you lean towards the place of Zerubbabel, that you are a builder? And so, but you also need the prophet. See, the prophet has the ability to identify what is bringing stagnation. And so what was happening is there was a spiritual root that was at the bottom of moving forward with the building. So I want you to turn with me to Zechariah chapter 4. And I'm going to begin in verse 1, and then we're going to begin to talk about that. And I think so can we see that? Yes. And we've been starting to have some people coming to our church that their primary language is Spanish. And I want to do what I can that they can follow with us, okay? All right. So I missed the fact that William was not here today. All right. So, I'm still struggling to get a bilingual Bible from the standpoint of New King James. We're going to be working with King James today. Are you all hearing me? For some of you, all of y'all are like, oh, thank you, Jesus. I was raised on King James, and I've been tolerating you, Pastor, with that New King James, but this is truly the Word of God. Help us. All right, let's move. Come on. And so beginning in verse 1, it says, and the angel that talked with me, this is Zechariah, and the angel that talked with me came again and wakened me. As a man that is wakened out of his sleep, he begins to stir him, He begins to shake him. Are you all listening to me right now? It is what Isaiah talks about in chapter 50, that the Lord has given me the tongue of the learned. And how did I get the tongue of the learned? Because he awakens my ear to hear. He awakens my ear to hear. All right, come on, prophets. Are you all listening to me today? And so he awakens me out of a sleep. And sometimes we're not aware that we are sleeping. We're not aware that we've become just a little bit dull. And so Zechariah says he awakens me. And when he awakens me, he begins to ask me this question. What do you see? What do you see? What seeth thou? Man, that sounds even more spiritual. What seeth thou? Oh, John, we need to change some of the words of our songs and put some of that in there. Seeth thou, and those kinds of things. He says, what seeth thou? And I said, I have looked, and behold, a candlestick all of gold, with a bowl upon the top of it, and his seven lamps thereon, and seven pipes to the seven lamps, which are upon the top thereof, and two olive trees by it, one upon the right side of the bowl, and the other upon the left side thereof. And so Zechariah is looking at this. He knows what he sees, he does not understand what it means. He knows what he sees. He does not understand what it means. And so then the Lord begins to say, and so and on the left. And so, what do you see? What do you see? And it goes on to say, and so I answered the Lord and spake to the angel that talked with me, saying, what are these, my Lord? I see something. What do they mean? Then the angel that talked with me answered and said unto me, knowest thou not what these be? And I said, no, my Lord. Then he answered and spake unto me, saying, this is the word of the Lord unto Zerubbabel, saying, not by might nor by power, but by my spirit, saith the Lord of hosts. And who art thou, O great mountain, before Zerubbabel? Thou shalt become a plain, and he shall bring forth the headstone thereof with shoutings, crying, grace, grace unto it. I think I've got a slide, Danilio, whoever is working it, Michelle. And I want you to put the slide up with the candlestick. Can you all see that? This is somewhat of what Zechariah saw. And so if you saw this, will you be able to determine what it means? And I want us to kind of grab this issue from the standpoint of, I want you all to look at, not only is God showing him something, but now him, God, and Zechariah are now having a dialogue. A dialogue. That there might be this place of understanding. And so he looks at this and he says, I see it. I don't know exactly what it means. And so when you look at this picture, you will see on the outside, you can see the olive tree. The olive tree. Then you see the candle stand with the pipes that go up. But then there is a bowl in the center of it. And what you look at from this picture, what's coming out of the olive tree, it is filling the bowl. It is filling the bowl. And this is a continual flow coming out of the olive tree that is filling the bowl. And so that means there is going to always be light. Well, we recognize what comes out of an olive tree. Oil. The Lord begins to talk to Zechariah, and he is uncovering what the hindrance is concerning Zerubbabel building the temple, rebuilding the temple. But he is also stopping Zerubbabel for building the temple in the natural, in his own strength.
3: 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Our telephone number is 812-867-1770. Until next time, this is Pastor Michael Posey praying that God's kingdom would be revealed in you.
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0: Thank God for all of your presence in the house of the Lord on today. We thank God for this another Lord's Day. Yes. Another opportunity, amen, to come sit at his feet and receive that good part that can't be taken away from us. Amen. Amen. How many of you came to be fed on today? Then we just believe you come to the right place. Amen. 1 Kings chapter 3, we're going to start reading at verse number 5. 1 Kings chapter 3, verse number 5, the Bible says, "In Gibeon, the Lord appeared to Solomon in a dream by night, and God said, 'Ask what I shall give thee.'" Amen. We've been looking at 1 Kings and the story of David's son Solomon. Solomon is successor to King David. Amen. And the Bible says that God appeared to Solomon in a dream. Amen. Listen, and he asked him, "What shall I give thee?" Amen. We see Solomon, amen, again, David's son, amen. Today I want to look specifically at Solomon, David's son, chip off the old block, apple doesn't fall far from the tree and all that kind of thing, amen. God said David was a man after his own heart, amen. And so we pick it up in verse number 6. And Solomon said, "Thou hast showed unto thy servant David, my father, great mercy, according as he walked before thee in truth and in righteousness and in uprightness of heart with thee. And thou hast kept for him this great kindness, that thou hast given him a son to sit on his throne as it is this day. And now, O Lord, my God, thou hast made thy servant king instead of David, my father. And I am but a little child. I know not how to go out or to come in. And thy servant is in the midst of this thy people, which thou hast chosen, a great people that cannot be numbered nor counted for multitude. Give therefore thy servant an understanding heart to judge thy people, that I may discern between good and bad. For who is able to judge this thy so great a people?" The Bible says, "And the speech pleased the Lord," verse 10, "that Solomon had asked this thing. And God said unto him, 'Because thou hast asked this thing and hast not asked for thyself long life, neither hast asked riches for thyself, nor hast asked the life of thine enemy, but hast asked for thyself understanding to discern judgment. Behold, I have done according to thy words. Lo, I have given thee a wise and an understanding heart, so that there was none like thee before thee, neither after thee shall any arise like unto thee. And I have also given thee that which thou hast not asked, both riches and honor, so that there shall not be any among the kings like unto thee all thy days. And," and here's the voice, the verse I wanted to stay with today, it says, "and if thou wilt walk in my ways to keep my statutes and my commandments, as thy father David did walk, then I will lengthen thy day." We look back into the Old Testament to receive some wisdom and some knowledge and some understanding. We're always able to, like the Bible says, rightly divide truth, line upon line, precept upon precept. Amen. And as we look back into the Old Testament and see this example, this foreshadowing, this type and shadow, amen, of us being that ask and receive generation. Again, we see David, we see Solomon. And the reason I wanted to stay with verse 14, it says, "And if thou wilt walk in my ways to keep my statutes and my commandments, as thy father David did walk, then I will lengthen thy days." And it's just a succession, you all. It just comes right on down through generations. There's the Bible said, there's nothing new under the sun. Everything that was is and shall be again. That's how we know and understand what true prophecy is all about. The Bible said it's the testimony of Jesus that is the spirit of prophecy. Amen. And prophecy, amen, is not just, you know, some of the stuff that we've been hearing and seeing people do, amen, as it relates to calling out certain things and calling people out and, you know, and all of that kind of thing. True prophecy, amen, is the ability to say what the word of God says. Amen. And the Bible says that the ability to do that comes from God. Amen. And so we see here in this text how that when God asked Solomon to ask him, amen, what he would have him to do. The Bible says that God gave him an understanding heart. And I told you when we started this out that Solomon asking for an understanding heart, amen, he asked right. He didn't do like the New Testament says, amen, ask amiss. Amen. He didn't ask for things. Amen. He asked for an understanding heart. And so the Bible lets us know that we as the people of God, Jesus said that if we being evil know how to give good gifts to our children, how much more shall our Father give us? Amen. It says in Matthew, good things. But then in the Gospel of Luke chapter 11, I believe it's verse number 11, it says, how much more will he give us the Holy Ghost? In other words, you all, it's just like Solomon asking for a wise and an understanding heart. In other words, we want, watch this, we want the Lord to do something on the inside. We want him to do something on the inside of us, amen, so that we can, amen, be like the scripture says, out of our belly flow rivers of living water. Out of the abundance of our heart, our mouths speak, amen. And so watch this. As we see Solomon, amen, today, like his father, amen, I have the question to ask, how did David walk? Amen. And as we look at some scripture today, amen, if you go first of all with me to 1 Kings chapter 15, when you find 1 Kings chapter 15, come to verse 4. Listen to what it says. It says, nevertheless, for David's sake did the Lord his God give him a lamp in Jerusalem to set up his son after him and to establish Jerusalem. God promised David that he would always have an heir, amen, to rule over the people of God, amen. Solomon, his son, was going to fulfill that, amen. And in that time, how many of y'all know that the Church of the Lord Jesus Christ is the fulfillment of that prophetically, amen? We're now the Bible says we're kings and priests, amen. Now we're seated, watch this, with Christ in heavenly places with all spiritual. Y'all with me, amen? And so the Bible says God promised David, amen, that he would give him an heir, amen, to sit up on his throne. Verse 5, listen to it. Because David did that which was right in the eyes of the Lord and turned not aside from anything that he commanded him all the days of his life, except only in that matter of Uriah the Hittite. Y'all mean to tell me that David never made a mistake in life? He only made one mistake in life, amen, that thing with Bathsheba and her husband, Uriah the Hittite. You mean that's the only thing that David ever did wrong? Listen to me. In the sight of God, the Bible says David did that which was right in the eyes of the Lord and turned not aside from anything that he commanded him all the days of his life. Now, listen to me, you all. Solomon, amen, is going to, amen, succeed, amen, and take over for his father. Are y'all with me? And again, we're able to look back into the Old Testament and see the types and the shadows, amen. And if David did everything that was right in the sight of the Lord, amen, how many of y'all know that if any man be in Christ, we are new creatures, old things have passed away, behold, all things become new, and now the way is in Christ Jesus. For Jesus said, I am the way, truth, and the life. Amen. He says, I am the way, the truth, and the life. And so we've got to find out what that way is. Well, you just said it's Jesus. Well, yes, he is the way. Amen. But we have to be taught the way and how it works. And so I'm giving you an example right here. David did that which was right in the eyes of the Lord and turned not aside from anything that he commanded him all the days of his life. And we have to ask the question this morning, how is it that he could be like that? Amen. I know God called him a man after his own heart and gave him his props. Amen. Even when he chose him, amen, he said, you know, man looks on the outside, but God looks on the heart. Amen. And so he was going to do something on the inside. Amen. And if that's the case, amen, if we are that ask and receive generation, we see the example of how David was called a man after God's own heart. Amen. And so I want to show you an example of him now being able to ask. Amen. If you go with me, Psalm 51, beginning at verse 6. David said, "Behold, Lord, thou desirest truth on the inward part." See that? Solomon asked for an wise and understanding heart. David had the same understanding. He said, "The Lord desires truth on the inward part. And in the hidden part, thou shalt make me to know wisdom." And so then David began to ask. He says, "Purge me, Lord, with hyssop, and I shall be clean. Wash me, I shall be whiter than snow. Make me to hear joy and gladness, that the bones which thou hast broken may rejoice. Hide thy face from my sins. Blot out all mine iniquities. Create in me a clean heart, O God, and renew in me a right spirit within me. Cast me not away from thy presence, and take not thy Holy Spirit from me. Restore unto me the joy of thy salvation, and uphold me with thy free spirit. Then will I teach transgressors your ways, and sinners shall be converted unto thee." Notice again, David begins to ask the Lord to do something, watch this, on the inside of him. Amen. So when I hear Solomon asking for a wise and understanding heart, amen, and then I hear Jesus telling us to ask for the Spirit of God and for the Holy Ghost, amen, then that ask and receive generation is simply those, amen, that have had something done on the inside. They've been changed. They've been transformed by the renewing of their minds. Amen. They've got a new heart. They've got a new mind. They've been renewed in the spirit of their mind, Paul said. Amen. And so we're able, amen, to ask the Lord, amen, and have the confidence and the blessed assurance that he's going to hear and answer our requests. Amen. So Solomon, like David, asked God for a right heart and spirit. Amen. So today, amen, we want to see how we are now able to ask and receive. Amen. Amen. Go with me, amen, to the Gospel of John. John chapter 15. John chapter 15 is a chapter that we've always used and used to use all of the time for new converts and new membership, amen, coming into the church, because over the years in Dove Chapel, it was always individuals that were coming from other denominations and other reformations, amen. And we had to make sure that people understood what it was and who it was we was teaching about, amen. We had to let people know we were talking about Jesus, amen. You know, we weren't just saying the Holy Ghost, amen. Not understanding, amen, that it's all about Jesus Christ, amen. And even when you talk about the Holy Ghost, amen, you got to know and understand that God is God in three persons, amen, Father, Son, and Holy Spirit. And Jesus even told his disciples when he was about to leave them, he said, "I will not leave you comfortless. I will come unto you." And he was letting them know that he was talking about the Comforter. He was talking about the Spirit of Truth. He was talking about the Holy Ghost. Say amen, somebody. And so, amen. Before we go to John, he said, Luke 11:13 says, amen, like Saul and David, we should ask for the Holy Ghost. Amen. And then in John 15, I'm going to begin reading at verse number 1. Gospel of John, chapter 15, beginning at verse 1. Jesus said, "I am the vine, and my Father is the husbandman," or the gardener. "Every branch in me that beareth not fruit, he taketh away. And every branch that beareth fruit, he purgeth it, that it may bring forth more fruit. Now you are clean through the word which I have spoken unto you." Amen. I ought to stay there for a minute. When we talk about the washing of water by the word, Jesus is letting it be known that it's what he said that has the ability to cleanse and to straighten us up and to straighten us out. Amen. "Now you are clean through the word which I have spoken unto you. Abide in me and I in you. As the branch cannot bear fruit of itself, except it abide in the vine, no more can ye except ye abide in me. I'm the vine, ye are the branches. He that abideth in me and I in him, the same bringeth forth much fruit. For without me, you can do nothing." Amen. Drop down to verse 7. "If you abide in me and my words abide in you, you shall do what? Ask what ye will, and it shall be done unto you." As I continue talking about asking and receiving, you all, we need to know that asking and receiving is not just getting on your knees and praying and saying, "Lord, do it." Say amen, somebody. The Bible says that there is a way The scripture says there's a way that seemeth right to men, but it's the way of destruction. But see, there is a right way. Amen. There's a way that we're to walk. There's a way that we're to, let me back up. There's a way that we're to think. There's a way that we're to talk. There's a way that we're to act. There's a way that we're to walk in this life. Amen. That is pleasing unto God. Are y'all with me? Verse 8. Herein is my Father glorified, that you bear much fruit. So shall you be my disciples. Bearing fruit has to do with the way we live. Lifestyle. New Testament word, conversation. See that? Amen. Not just what comes out of our mouths. Amen. But how we're living. Are y'all with me? And so he says, this is how we glorify God. Watch this. This is how we be examples of God. This is how we are a reflection of God in the earth. Amen. He says that we bring forth fruit. And watch this. We know that the scripture says that when we talk about fruit, we're specifically talking about the fruit of the Spirit. Amen. And what's the number one? What's the first fruit of the Spirit? Love. Amen. And so Jesus says here, amen, this is how we glorify God. This is how we bring forth fruit. Amen. He says in verse 9, as my Father loved me, so have I loved you. Continue ye in my love. Here it is. If you keep my commandments, you shall abide in my love, even as I have kept my Father's commandments and abide in his love. Isn't that what the Bible said in 1 Kings 15? That David did everything that was right and pleasing in the Lord, and did everything that God commanded him to do all the days of his life. Did y'all catch that? And so are we getting the picture that the way, come on somebody, that we please God, the way that we're to, that we end up being the ask and receive generation, the way is that we be hearers and doers of the word of God, keeping the commandments of God. Amen. I got to teach. Amen. When we say keeping the commandments, we're not talking about the Ten Commandments. When we say the commandments, we're talking about the Ten Commandments fulfilled. The Ten Commandments fulfilled. How many of you know Jesus fulfilled it? He said, I came not to destroy the law. I came to fulfill the law. And now the Bible says in Romans chapter 13, amen, beginning in verse number 8, that now the law is fulfilled in me and you. Owe no man nothing but to love him. For he that loveth another hath fulfilled the commandments, or the law. What law? Thou should not kill. Thou should not steal. Say the 10. So now the law is fulfilled in me and you if we keep his commandments. How do we keep his commandments? Jesus said in John 13, verse 34 and 35, a new commandment I give you, that you do what? Love one another. And by this shall all men know that you are my disciples, if you have love one for another. Oh, I can hear the theologians now. Right? He done changed the gospel. Because all a person has to do is believe that Jesus died and that he was buried and that he rose again. No, if you believe he died and was buried and rose again, listen to me. You better start listening to what Jesus said to do. He says there's going to be too many folk when the Lord comes that's going to stand before him and say, and he's going to say, depart from me. I never knew you. 1 John 2 and 3 says, hereby we do know that we know him if we keep his commands. He that saith, I know him and keepeth not his word, amen, is a liar, and the truth is not in him. Verse 7 says, if you abide in me and my words abide in you, you shall ask what you will, and it shall be done. Let me drop down to verse 16, or verse 12. This is my commandment, that you love one another as I have loved you. Greater love hath no man than this, that a man should lay down his life for his friends. Ye are my friends if you do whatsoever I command you. Henceforth I call ye not servants, for the servant knoweth not what his Lord doeth. But I have called you friends, for all things that I have heard of my Father, I have made known unto you. He's given us everything. The Bible, Peter said he's given us all things that pertain unto life and godliness. Amen. Well, preacher, I still say that, you know, I all of that comes after I'm saved. No, I'm saying this is a part of it if you are saved. Now, y'all didn't catch it. Amen. Because, see, when you said, Lord, I believe, well, he's the only one that knows the heart and knows whether or not your confession was sincere and you really and truly believed on him, that he was the one that died for you and that was buried and that rose again. Because watch this. All of us heard those stories growing up. All of us heard what is called the gospel, death, burial, and resurrection of Christ. Right? Amen. But A lot of us were never taught and were never told that if we really and truly believe that, we've got to be hearers and doers of what thus said the Lord. You ain't got to turn to it. Matthew chapter 7, I believe it begins at verse 21. Not everyone that says unto me, Lord, Lord, shall enter the kingdom of heaven, but he that doeth the will of my Father. For there are going to be those that are going to say, Lord, didn't we do this in your name? Didn't we do that in your name? Didn't we cast out devils in your name? Didn't we prophesy in your name? And the Lord shall say unto them, depart from me, I never knew you. Next verse, verse 24 says, whosoever heareth these sayings of mine and doeth them. Ain't no shouting on that. Ain't even amen on that. Come on. And so what's going on in the church? Amen. Is the truth of the gospel being preached? Because there's a whole lot of shouting going on. And I'm somebody that stays on Facebook a lot, you know. And there's more shouting and jumping and dancing now than ever was. And the Bible said that in these last days, amen, there's another gospel going to be preached. Somebody think that that's talking about another Jesus or whatever. No, another gospel, another good news is all of the stuff that we hear that seems to be replacing what thus said the Lord. People are more now enamored about health and what you eat and all kinds of stuff. Amen. And I ain't getting, and don't get me wrong. Don't nobody get it twisted. Amen. We need to be eating right. I'm a witness now. You need to be eating right. Amen, somebody. Are y'all praying with me? So don't think I'm saying something negative against, you know, what you're eating and exercising and all that kind of thing. I'm saying you can't replace the truth of the gospel with all of that stuff. I just gave that as an example. There's a whole lot of other things being exchanged for the gospel. Amen. The truth of the gospel is that you and I be hearers and doers of what thus saith the Lord, that we be practicing, amen, what thus saith the Lord, amen, and then thereby be that church, amen, that the Lord Jesus Christ is coming back after, that's going to be washed with the washing of water by the word of God, not having any spots, blemishes, or wrinkles, nothing but the blood.
1: 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As we end this broadcast, go and be strengthened by his word. Anchored in his promises and guided by his spirit, walk in love, stand in truth, and allow his light to shine in every place your feet may go. May the peace of God guard your hearts, the power of God sustain your steps, and the presence of God surround your life, today, tomorrow, and forevermore. In Jesus' mighty name, amen.

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3: When I think of the goodness of Jesus and all that He's done for me, my soul cries out, hallelujah. Thank God for saving me. We're grateful this morning to see all of you. We praise God for all of you. Amen. I prayed all night long. But the angels kept watching over me all night, all day. Amen. The angels. I want to invite you this morning to a book of knowledge, book of wisdom, book of Proverbs, beginning with verse number 10. The ninth chapter, verse 10. The fear of the Lord is the beginning of wisdom and knowledge of the Holy One who is understanding. You may be seated in the presence of the Lord as we consider when righteous people still have to learn something. When righteous people still have something to learn. I want to use as a thought this morning the book of Job. And Job is a book that talks about, amen, the struggles of a believer. The struggles of one who was found righteous. The Bible doesn't say wisdom begins with talent. It doesn't begin with degrees or experience. It says that wisdom begins with the fear of the Lord. Fear meaning reverence, humility, and surrender. Fear meaning the awesomeness, recognizing the awesomeness of God. And that's why Job's story hits hard today, because Job wasn't wicked. Job wasn't rebellious. Job wasn't even careless. Amen. Job, the Bible says that Job was righteous, but yet he still had something to learn. Amen. When we look at Job, we see that Job is set in a good place. He's respected by everybody in his community. He has friends of wealth. He was a man of means. He had everything that any person would want on earth: a good family, good servants, a wife that he loved, and land that he could see from miles around. So understand that this sermon is for the worshiper who says, Lord, I love you. So why am I going through this? Why am I being persecuted? Why am I being ostracized? Why am I in the midst of turmoil when you know that I love you? Well, understand that it's for the believer who thinks righteousness should exempt them from hardship. See, we need to tell folk when they accept Christ that still you're going to face some hardships. And no matter how right you live or how righteous you think you are, there will be days when you will find yourself calling on God and asking God why. This sermon is for the modern churchgoer who assumes suffering means God is displeased. And we have church folk, well-meaning church folk. I didn't say believers, I said church folk. We have well-meaning church folk that would say, girl, have you done something wrong? Because you know the Lord must look like he's punishing you. Because something comes our way doesn't mean that God is displeased with us. Remember that Job was a righteous man. As a matter of fact, it was God who threw Job under the bus. Satan comes to him and said, is there anyone that I can? He said, have you tried my servant Job? He's a righteous man. So God understood his righteousness. He understood where he stood in the favor of God because God was favoring him. But he said, but have you tried my servant Job? In other words, there's some things that Job needs to learn, and only I can teach him through you. That there are times that the enemy will come against us, and God has a message in the middle of what we're going through. See, Job's character, he was righteous, he was reverent, he was responsible. Job 1:1 describes him as blameless and upright. One who feared God and shunned evil. He prayed with his children. He honored God with his wealth. And he lived with integrity. I hear church folks saying, if I tithe faithfully, trouble won't hit my door. If I serve in ministry, sickness won't touch my body. If I pray daily, my family shouldn't fall apart. We mimic Job's early mindset, believing righteousness is a shield against all suffering. But righteousness doesn't prevent storms, but it prepares you to survive the storm. Amen. It prepares you so that when the storm clouds rot, I have a Savior who is able to look beyond all of this and bring me to the place that where he wants me to be. So you all understand the story. I remember the story. Those who read the Bible understand that Job lost his livestock. He lost his livestock, which is his financial stability. He lost his servants, who was his support system, and he lost his children, which was his family foundation. Job 1:20 says he fell to the ground in the midst of that and worshiped. Let that sit with you for a moment. That in the midst of losing everything that he owned, amen, he went, fell on his face and worshiped the Lord. Many believers worship until life hits hard. But when the job is lost, when the diagnosis comes, when the marriage cracks, when the children rebel, when the bills stack up, we don't always go to the altar of prayer and worship. Because we recognize that if he done it once, he can do it again. If he brought you through, he'll carry you through. Understand that Job's friends, you know, we all got friends, don't we? We all got friends, and friends sometimes have a way of coming at you sideways. So as we look at this morning's worship, the question is, Lord, why me? Lord, what did I do wrong? Lord, where are you? Job teaches us that suffering is not always punishment. Sometimes strife comes to prepare us. I recognize that oftentimes I fall into that mindset. Amen. When I left here the first time, I thought I was being punished. I thought maybe it was something in my life that was not right. And Lord, I don't want to leave these people. I got, and you got a place for me way up there. And Lord, I don't know why you, but I got to go because I got to feed my family and take care of my wife. And so I felt as though I had done something that didn't please God. But praise God, when I got to where I was going, the Lord showed me what he had for me. And when he showed me what he had for me, I recognized that God was in the move. And then from there, God provided me with the retirement that I wouldn't have had down here, with the retirement that I would have had if I just... Sometimes what looks like failure is victory. Amen. Even though Central lost, they had a victory last week. They had a victory to recognize we got to work together. We got to be a team. We got to pull ourselves together. Boston needs a little bit of that too. So understand that there's some lessons learned in failure. There are lessons learned. My grandson was teasing his cousin about getting the F, and the next week he got an F. And we said, see, you don't laugh at folk. You find what you did wrong and you correct what's wrong. A good friend will tell you to keep on going, to keep standing, and that we're praying with you. And what is it that we can do to help you through this situation? But those are not the kind of friends that Job had. Job had some friends that assumed some stuff. If you're suffering, you must have sinned, Job. If you're hurting, you must be hiding something, Job. If you're broken, you must be guilty. Everything that looks bad is not bad. Everything that looks hopeless is not hopeless. With a spiritual eye, we can discern when we're with God that all things work together for the good of them who love the Lord and are called according to his purpose. Church folks still talk that way though. We see someone struggling and whisper something must be going on in their life. We need to pray for them. They must be slipping. And even if the pastor slips, even if the deacons slip, God is that person who will bring the retribution. And God is the one who will see the hearts of those who have slipped and see that the heart may have been willing to do what was right, but yet slipped and did what was wrong. Wait, let me help you with that. Because Paul says that when I would do good, evil is present. I understand that we have some good people in this church. We have some great people in this church, and we're all subject to make some mistakes. And because we're all subject to make the mistakes, scripture says to pray for those that are weak. Is that what scripture says? Among you. So that you won't be caught. Because sooner or later, down the road, old folks said, by and by, you might slip up too. Joel's friend reminds us that misdiagnosing someone's suffering is spiritual malpractice. Job never cursed God, but he did question him. He wrestled with the why. He defended his righteousness and he wanted answers. But God didn't give him explanations. God gave him revelation. God asked Job a question or two. God asked Job, where were you when I laid the foundations of the world? And that wasn't done to belittle him, but to remind him that wisdom begins with fear, not familiarity. In other words, you must fear God. You must have this capacity within yourself to be able to know who God is. Where were you? Where were you when I bulged the mountains? Or where were you when the sun was created? Where were you when the moon was shaped? And all? Where were you, Job? A lot of times we want God to explain himself. We want God to justify his decisions. We want God to operate according to our logic. Some things just will never make sense. My ways are not your ways, and your ways are not my way. And so, therefore, what might look like you are going in an illogical way, God has a way of turning illogical things into logical explanations, and you give God praise because he's worthy of the praise. A young lady had surgery at a young age. She, her valve, they were going to go in and put a valve in her heart. And she was just a baby. And when she, got under the operate, onto the operating table, the surgeon went in and he looked up and he says, "What's going on?" And he said, "Well, there's a valve right here. All we got to do is attach." Some things that we can't understand, some things that we can't explain, God has a way of revealing that which seems illogical. I quit that job 10 years ago. I don't know why you tell me to go back there, because there's a check waiting on you. It's illogical to go back to the job that you had, and you know that there was nothing left there. When you get there, there's a check waiting on you. Understand, it's illogical to go back. But if you do it anyhow, the Lord may have a blessing waiting on you. Job 42:5 says, "I had heard of you by the hearing of the ear, but now my eyes have seen you." In other words, I've only heard about you, Lord. I believe what I heard, I didn't see with my eyes. And sometimes just hearing God's word is not enough for us to really embrace who God is and the power, the anointing, and the and all that God has to order, has in order for us. But we must understand that there's some stuff we gotta see. There's some things that goes beyond just hearing. And when Job got through questioning God and then turned it around, when God got through questioning Job, he said, "Oh, now I see. Not that I hear, but now I see who you are. You're more than just the God that's up there. You're the God of the universe. You are the God that is omnipotent, all powerful, all of those things. And so now I see who you are." See, God is bigger than his pain. God is bigger and wiser than his questions. God is present even when silence is around us. And most of all, God is faithful even when unseen. There are times that we don't feel God. And that's what humans do. They want to feel, they want to see, they want to touch, they want to hear. But even when we can't see him, God is faithful. In the quiet of the night, when you're crying and tears have hit the pillow and you don't know which way to turn and you're so full you don't know how to pray and what to pray for, I want you to know that God is faithful. He knows our hearts. He knows who we are. We know he knows who we, what we're going through. But you know what? Adversity has a way of introducing us to God. Sometimes we don't praise God when things are going good. But oh, when we get into despair, when we find ourselves walking in danger, even Medea was talking about, "Help me, Jesus," as she was running down that road. Even in the midst of the trials that we go through, we have a way of calling on the Lord in the midst of our trials. And he is faithful, faithful to bring us through. Understand that our pain becomes our classroom. And tears becomes textbooks. And trials become teachers. And wisdom begins when we stop trying to understand God and start trusting. Can I say that again? Wisdom begins when we stop trying to understand God and start trusting him. Church, I feel this morning that God is trying to teach us something. Because Job teaches us that that righteousness is good, but revelation is better. Understand that integrity is power, but intimacy is greater. Suffering may shake us, but it will not break us. Because God is shaping us for wisdom. I'm almost through. You may be crying, but you're learning. You may be hurting, but you're growing. Understand that brother that's back there, all that running, he had to get up early in the morning and go get into the gym and start pumping iron and strengthening his legs and running and all of those things. It was hurtful. It was painful. It was a chore, but he had to do it to become strong. We have to endure some stuff so that we can become strong. Faith without works. Faith without works is dead. We may be questioning what God is doing, but at the same time, we are maturing. We may be struggling, but at the same time, we're being strengthened. It is no secret what God can do. What God has done for others, God is able to do even more abundantly for you. And understand that when we come out of our pity party, we won't just come out with double, but we'll come out with depth. We won't just come out with blessings. We will come out with boldness. Understand that Job lost everything that he had, and Job, they looked like Job was penniless, but after the flood was over, after the burdens was over, after he had gone through what he'd gone through, God blessed him with more than he had. Now, if Job will worship him when he lost everything, what is Job going to do when God blesses him even two times more? Understand what I'm trying to say, that even though we lose a little, God is going to bless us a lot. And more with the blessings that God has given us, we're able to see the power of God. We're able to walk around heaven and see that the days on earth was nothing compared to the glory that God has. I feel like shouting this morning. Even though we're going through what we're going through, we have died in this world, and God said, I got something for you. I'm going to send my son Jesus to die on the cross. And when he died on the cross, he purchased my salvation. Even though I'm walking in the world of sin, some glad morning when this life is over, I'm going to walk in a place where every day will be Sunday and the Sabbath will have hallelujah. Hallelujah. He went in the grave. And on the third day, he got up with all power in heaven and earth in his hands. I stopped by to be a witness this morning that the Lord reached down one Thursday. A little boy from St. Louis ghetto. He touched me with a hand of mercy, full of grace and full of love. Picked me up, turned me around, planted my feet
4: on solid ground. I've had some ups, I've had some downs, but the Lord has saw me through. Faithful is he, faithful is he that has delivered me from the bonds of the enemy. I give him praise for every blessing one by one. I give him praise for everything he's given and everything he's taken. I know the Lord. I know the Lord. I know the Lord. I know the Lord will make a way. I know the Lord will show me the way. I know the Lord will open up the way. I know the Lord will prove the way. I know the Lord. I know the Lord. I know the Lord is all right with me. I know weeping may endure for a night, but joy, oh joy, joy, joy, such joy will flood my soul. I feel all right now. I feel all right because greater is he that is in me than he that is in the world. I'm learning. I'm learning. Though I may try to walk where the Lord desires me to walk, and even in walking uprightly, there's a lesson that we have to learn. I just went to Barry White. Practice what you preach. He said, you keep telling me this, telling me that. You say, once I'm with you, I'll never go back. Tell me something. Won't you practice what you preach? We tell folk we're with the Lord. We tell folk that we're going to see the Lord. We tell folk that we're going to do what we're going to do as a Christian. But the song says, won't you practice what you preach? I've had some good days. The song says I had some bad days, had some hills to climb. But through it all, I've learned how to trust. I learned how to depend upon his word. You keep telling me this, telling me that. But I've learned through it all that trouble don't last always. I've learned that if I go down, I'm coming up. I've learned that he's more than the whole world is against you. And when they close doors and shut you out, know that all is not lost. For I see Paul and Silas in the jail, and folk were praying, and God delivered them. Our trials, how big or how small they are teaching us that God is in charge.
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1: Good morning. Welcome to the Liberty Missionary Baptist Church. Amen. Facebook live streaming. Hi, I'm Pastor Todd M. Robertson, pastor of the Liberty Missionary Baptist Church at 701 Oak Street, Evansville, Indiana, at the corner of Oak Street and Dr. Martin Luther King. So we are excited this morning to have you come and worship with us. We pray that this worship experience would be, amen, for the glory of God. And we are just delighted that you have tuned in this morning with us. This morning, amen, is a continuation from our last week's sermon. We talked about a powerful church. If you recall on last week, amen, I began last week's sermon by suggesting, as someone had once said, that there is a question that every generation of Christians ought to ask themselves, especially as it relates to church. The question is, what does God want or expect his church to look like? If you recall, I started that last week, amen. And the answer to that particular question, amen, lies within the constructs of Acts 2, 42 and 47. Because that's where the New Testament church as we know it began. Prior to Acts 2, amen, there was no church. Prior to Acts 2, everyone primarily went to a synagogue or a temple to worship. Prior to Acts 2, they worshiped on Saturday and not on Sunday. Prior to Acts 2, the people had to go through the priests of the Levitical tribe just to talk to the Lord. Have I got a witness? Prior to Acts 2, the people had to go through the high priest of the Levitical tribe to talk to the Lord. And when they did, they had to bring a sacrificial animal unto the priest to atone for their sins. Have I got a witness? But after Jesus died on the cross, after Jesus arose from the grave, after Jesus ascended into the heavens by riding upon the cloud, after the Holy Spirit came upon the believers, amen, and fell upon them on the day called Pentecost, and after Peter preached, amen, the gospel on that particular Sunday, some 3,000 folk got saved. And there begins the New Testament church. After Peter had preached on that Sunday, the people were so devoted to God that they gave up their lives back home and stayed in Jerusalem to form the first New Testament church. By the way, all of this happened on a Sunday. Jesus got up out of the grave on Sunday. The Holy Spirit fell upon the church on Sunday. The first New Testament church was started, y'all got me, on a Sunday. Therefore, we worship, yeah, somebody help me here, on Sunday. That's why we don't worship on Saturday. We worship on Sunday because the New Testament church. Jesus got up on Sunday. Holy Spirit fell on Sunday. Peter preached on Sunday. 3,000 folks got saved on Sunday, beginning and launching the New Testament church. Therefore, we follow that practice and we worship on Sunday. Because if we were still holding to the traditions of the practice of the Old Testament church of where they worship on Saturday, we would still be bringing in bulls. Y'all missed your shout cue. We would still be bringing in oxen. We would still be bringing in, yes, my brother, sheep. We would still be bringing in doves and so on if we had, amen, still to continue the practice of the Old Testament church. But when Jesus died, he died as our atoning sacrifice. And he paid the price on Calvary's cross. He did it once, and he did it for all. That's why, another reason why we don't practice on Saturday, because if we're holding the tradition to practicing on Saturday, we all but saying that Jesus did not get up. Somebody missed your shout cue on early Sunday morning. And so every Sunday when we come to church, it's a celebratory for the New Testament church that we're celebrating that Jesus is not dead. He is. He's alive. Acts 2 and 42. Amen. Here we see the basics, the basic constructs of what God expects of a healthy church and what a healthy church ought to look like. I remind you, amen, that I started out this series talking about, amen, if you're going to be a part of the New Testament church, God expects you to be devoted. Have I got a witness to the church? Now, I don't know. I'm going to use my grandson here, and they're not just because of him, but just because it's a good illustration. Amen. But the other night we was out at the Harrison football game, and I don't know how many people stayed, but I'm sure there were some folk who were devoted, because they delayed the game, amen. The game got delayed, amen, because of lightning. And it's supposed to start at 6:30. 6:30 for me came and gone, and I'm still sitting in the car because the game had got delayed. 7 o'clock came around. The game was still delayed. But by the time it got to 7:30, I had to call my daughter. I said, baby, I think Papa going to have to leave out of here and tell Anthony Papa going to have to go. And some folk, amen, were devoted to the game enough, I'm sure, that they waited around to 9:15 before the game got. And we can't get folk devoted enough to come to church and stay. Are you hearing what I'm saying? The very first part of becoming a part of the church is they were devoted to the church. They left everything. They left everything because their devotion was unto the Lord, because the church represented the Lord. Amen. They were devoted to the teachings, the word of God, the Bible. Amen. They were devoted to fellowship, encouraging one another. They were devoted to reminding one another about the breaking of the bread, because the breaking of the bread was symbolism of the fact that Jesus died on Calvary's cross. When you broke the bread, it was symbolism that they broke and tore the flesh on his body. Amen. But no bones were broken. Amen. It's symbolism of when they took the blood and you drank the blood of the cup, it's symbolism of him shedding his blood at Calvary, his pure sacrificial blood, and he presented it back to God on Sunday morning when he got up out of the grave. It's symbolism. So the breaking of the bread, every time we come and partake of the Lord's Supper, it is a reminder of the fact that Jesus died not just to be dying. He died for sinners like you and me. He shed his blood for you and me. And what can wash away my sins? Nothing but the blood of Jesus. What can make, somebody ought to help me here, whole again? Nothing but the blood of Jesus. The basic construct. So they got down now and they got the first three basics, or the base three pillars of the church. Amen. And I'll remind you, amen, in Acts 2 and 47, that the first time you find the word church in the Bible is right here in this particular passage. Remember, church is God's idea. I know we have the idea sometimes we can take or leave church, but it's not my idea. It's not anybody. It's God's idea. If you back up to Acts chapter 1, verse 4 and 5, Jesus, before he left and caught a cloud and went back to glory, he told his disciples in the upper room to wait for the promise. Amen. Y'all remember that? He said, John, verse number 1 and 5 in Acts says, for John truly baptized with water, but ye shall be baptized with the Holy Ghost not many days hence. And so on today in our text, we see the culmination of the baptism of the Holy Ghost, which began and launched the New Testament church. It's God's idea. So whenever we decide that we can take or leave church, we're telling God, I can take and leave what you signed up for me to do in order to help me. It ain't to help him. Church is to help. Come on, somebody. It's to help us. He designed it so that we could help one another. He designed it so that we can be benefactors to one another. He designed it so that when the world and the pressures of this life become so heavy, we got a place where we can go, that we can be free from. Now, supposed to be anyhow. I'll throw that caveat, because all of us who are in church ain't churching. I'll leave that alone. But I can tell you this, that all of us are in here, if you ain't churching, you're in the right place to learn, because this is a hospital for folk like you and me. All of us need to come to the doctor every now and then. Let me get back to the text where I'm trying to go. Acts 2 and 47, you'll find the first time that the word church is mentioned in the Bible. I'm going somewhere. I'm going to try to get to where I'm going here in a minute. The Greek word for church is ekklesia. Ekklesia is meaning a calling out. That word means a calling out. It means called out of the world, amen, into a different body of believers in Jesus Christ. In other words, we ought to look different. You're supposed to look different than the world. That's what concerned me last week when I was talking about a couple of weeks ago, when you go to church and you can't tell whether you're in the church or in the club. Church ought to be a little different. Amen. We ought to act a little different. Can I throw another little derivative in here? Throw it in here. So this man went to the church, his wife. Y'all pardon me here. I'm going to take a little time this morning. I'm going to try to get on out here. But the man went to church with his wife. She begged and begged and begged and begged and begged. Said, honey, come on, go to church with me. Come on, go to church with me. Come on, go to church with me. And the man always put off. She went every Sunday. And finally, the man went to church. He went to church, and in the middle of the church, he forgot to turn his phone off. And the phone rang, and everybody turned around and looked at him like, really? And then when he got ready to go out the door, everybody still was looking at him like, really? And he got to shake the preacher's hand, and the preacher finally shook his hand, and he said, really? In the middle of my sermon? Brother went left out of church, went down to his normal spot at the corner bar. At the corner bar, he was having a beer. They gave him a beer. The beer dropped on the floor, shattered on the floor. They got ready to pick it up. The guy got ready to pick it up. Bartender said, don't worry about it. He got ready. Lady come with the mop. He said, let me have that mop. Clean that up. Don't worry about it. Lady come along with a broom to pick up the glass and pick up the glass. He said, don't worry about it. The gist of what I'm trying to say is that he found more fellowship at the bar. Y'all missed what I'm trying to say, because the truth of the matter is, some folk, when we come to church, amen, we all are called out, but called out to become the church. You hear what I'm saying? Fellowship is when we come to build one another up. Let me go where I'm going. So in the New Testament church, as it began, there was no fancy pews. There was no stained glass windows. The people sat outside on the ground in the heat to hear. We have air conditioning and soft pews, and some folk will already trying to figure out, I hope he ain't long today. Before we ever get to church. Amen. But they showed up in the New Testament church, the brand new church that I'm talking about in the text, on the ground. Outside, no media stream, no live media, so you can look at it at your home. You keep looking at home, but we like to see you. Come on. They didn't have a live media. They made their way to the church. Let me hurry. Amen. No PA system, but they came. And the Bible says, amen, that one of the four pillars of this church is prayer. Now, last week when I talked about a powerful church, this week I want to try to just hone in quickly that the power of the church is released by faith through prayer. Think about everything, the three pillars prior to that. But in the fourth pillar of a good, healthy church, a good New Testament church, is when the folk come together and have a little talk with the Lord. I found it interesting that one of the writers had put it this way, that the Greek word for prayer, it means to be brought immediately into the presence of the room of God. No, you missed it. Soon as you call on the name of the Lord, you are now, when you call on the name of the Lord in Jesus' name, he brings you immediately into the throne room of God. That's how important and powerful praying is. A lot of us, when we go through life, we try to face everything on our own. And prayer is the last thing we do. But it ought to be one of the first things. Are you hearing me? That we do. When life becomes more than what you can handle, prayer ought to be, because the beginning word of the Greek word of pro, I can't say the word, I don't want, but it's P-R-O-S-E-U-C-H-E. The pro of it, the pro means to be brought immediately in front of God. That's why whenever you pray, you ought to pray with adoration. You ought to come thanking the Lord, because you in the midst of an almighty God. You don't come just any old kind of way. When you pray, you are, amen. I understand why they laid prostrate out, because when they called on God, that put them immediately in the presence, in the throne room of God. And God is now listening, because you got to remember, prior to the New Testament, you had to go through the priest and you had to bring a sacrificial lamb. You had to go through, and the priest would have you to put your hand on that lamb, and he would cut his throat as a symbol that he's paying the sacrificial, the lamb is paying

when Jesus came, he done away with the lamb. He done away with the sacrifice. He is the ultimate sacrifice. And now when you call on the name of the Lord in the name of Jesus, your prayers are taken from your heart, your lips, your mind directly to the throne room of God, and you are in the presence of a holy and almighty and righteous God. Wondering why one of the four pillars of a healthy church is prayer. Think about this. In the upper room in John chapter 13 and 16, John chapter 13 verse 16, Jesus said, whatsoever you ask in my name, that will I do, that the Father may be glorified in the Son. If you ask anything in my name, I will do it. Now, let me clarify something before I get too far down the road here. Asking in his name is asking according to his will and his word. Are you hearing me? That's why we got to know the doctrine in the first part of a healthy church. They were devoted to the word of God. And see, whenever we pray and we pray back the word of God, God watches over his word to perform it. And he's a God that cannot and will not lie. So if you talking to God and you praying his word back to him, God watches over his word to perform his word. And what we see are the results of a praying church. 3,000 folk got saved in one day. And then if you go right on, keep right on, the Bible said, and the Lord added to the church. When the church figures out the code, it ain't the choir. It ain't my preaching. It ain't this fancy building. It ain't these cushiony pews. It ain't live stream. It's when the church taps into the power of prayer, then our sons and our daughters and our loved ones can live a reformed and a changed life. Are you hearing me? Because it brings us into the presence of Almighty God. And Jesus said, whatever you ask in my name, amen, I'll do it. If you ask it, you go to the Father in my name, he will do it, that not that I will be glorified. Not so I can run around and talk about how much I got. Not so I can run around and talk about where I live, what my resume look like, but so that I can testify to the things that God has done. Am I got a witness in here? Am I talking to myself? What God is doing in my life, has done in my life. Now let me throw this in here as I make my way home and I'm almost finished. Remember when Jesus was praying in the Garden of Gethsemane and he prayed three times, Father, if it be possible, let this cup, y'all got it, pass from me. But at the conclusion of his prayer, he said,

0: everything that's best for us. Well, only God knows exactly what is best for every one of us in this room. We try, so we got to be like Jesus, even though we go to God, amen, and we ask in it. And watch this. Some folk get mad and upset with God when they go to God and they ask God for certain things and it don't happen, amen, the way we think it ought to happen. Well, if you knew what the answer should be, if you had the solution before you went to God, that would make you God. And why would you talk to God anyhow if you want to tell God how to fix it? But if you leave room for not my will, but thy will.
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0: Another edition of the New Hope broadcast. I am so glad. I'm happy. I'm elated to be with you all for another week. You know, it is a tremendous joy for us to go deep in the Word of God so that we may experience God results in every area of our lives. We experience God's results. We experience God's peace and God's abundance and His joy and His provision when we follow His lead. And that's what I want us to have a conversation about, is the importance and the necessity of following His lead. Proverbs 14:12. Y'all know how I roll. I'm going to just give you the Action Jackson paraphrase, okay? But there is a way that seems right unto man, but the end are the ways of death. So it's interesting that when we attempt to do things on our own accord and go in our own direction, that it leads us to a dead end. It leads us to a place of destruction. But when we make a decision to follow God, to surrender and to submit to His leadership, we can expect that we will be models or followers of Christ. In Matthew 28, and this isn't our text that we're going to be dealing with, but in Matthew 28, God expects us as His believers, as His followers, okay, to make disciples. So it is a foregone conclusion that as believers of Christ, that we follow Him. Okay. One of my games, favorite games growing up as a child, was a game called Follow the Leader. I know so many of you, if you haven't heard of the game, you were definitely exposed to the game, because before the technology, before the illustrious activities, there was Follow the Leader. And in the game, participants, kids, we would copy the actions and the behaviors of another person chosen as the leader. It's a very simple game. Just simply imitate and follow what the leader does. That's what we should do as believers. Matthew 16:24, which is where we're going to pitch our tent for our conversation today. Matthew 16:24. It shows us why we need to follow Christ's lead, why we need to submit ourselves and surrender ourselves to the way of Christ. Because that game, really in layman's terms, man, it explains to what discipleship is all about, right? Because Matthew 16:24, it says that if anyone would desire to come after Jesus, anybody who wants to be a follower of His, it says, let him deny himself, take up his cross, and follow Him. Then he further goes on to say in verse 25, for whoever desires to save his life will lose it, but whoever loses his life for my sake will find it. And let me just throw in verse 26 for good measure. What profit is it to a man if he gains the whole world and loses his own soul? Or what will a man give in exchange for his soul? Matthew 16:24-25. It shows us what it means to follow Christ's lead. Romans 10:9. I want to give really some base foundational scriptures for us following Christ. You accept Jesus Christ as your Lord and Savior. Okay. being saved, it's not just a free get out of hell card, but it requires us to submit to the lordship of Jesus Christ. So watch this. If Christ is Lord, which he is, he has the right to lead your life. There is a book that I have in my library, and it's a great book, and I encourage you to read it. It's by an author by the name of Kyle Eidemann, and he writes this best-selling book entitled Not a Fan. And he makes the point that our churches, they have turned into stadiums wherein people sit in the pews and they are more fans than followers. And this book, what I gather from this book is fans want to be close enough to Jesus, but not so close that requires anything of them. But to really follow Christ, it's to adhere to his requirements, his word. It's to say what Jesus said. It's to act as Jesus acted. It is to ensure your life is in lockstep with Jesus. And my goal is through our conversation today that if you profess to be a follower, well, first off, if you're not a believer, I want to encourage you that there is room in the kingdom of God for you, and that this conversation will be very enlightening for you. If by chance you are a believer, this conversation will definitely hold us accountable to what God expects of us. Because if we're going to follow his lead, we have to do as he has told us to do. And so in Matthew 6:24, context, the verses prior to that, Jesus, he predicts Matthew 16, roughly around verse 21 through 23. Jesus predicts his death, his burial, his resurrection. And Peter, follower, disciple of Jesus, he tells him, Lord, you can't go to Calvary. Like you can't die. And Jesus, he tells him, get thee behind me, Satan. It seemed like that would be kind of harsh, right? Like this is a follower. Peter has been rocking with Jesus. He has been with Jesus everywhere he's gone. He's received training from Jesus, and Jesus tells him to get thee behind me, Satan. I believe that there is a powerful principle that can be extracted, because oftentimes the people who are close to us, though they mean well, sometimes they can try to deter us from the plan and the purpose that God has for our life. So here's the principle that I want you to extract before we get into Matthew 16:24, is that you got to be very careful. You got to be very intentional. You have to be strategic to make sure that you follow God's plan and purposes for your life, and you don't follow another person, because even though they mean well, they can easily deter you from what God has called you to do. And in Matthew 6:24, he says, listen, if you want to be my follower, if you want to come after me, he said, I'm going to need you to do something. He says, I need you to deny yourself. So to follow Christ's lead, it requires self-denial. Another way to put it, I like how the New Living Translation says it, that you must give up your own way. So to follow Jesus, it is not a road of convenience or comfort, but it is a road of cost. And so you have to part ways with what you want to do so that you can do what God has called you to do. Like, it's easy, y'all. It's easy to sign up for peace and abundance. Like, who doesn't want that? Who doesn't want provision, right? But what happens when you have to part ways with how you want to do things? What happens when you have to confront yourself? Because self-denial, another way of saying what is self-denial, self-denial is to tell yourself no. Anyone ever asks you to borrow money, asks you to do something, and you ain't want to do it, you emphatically told them no. The same way you tell other people no is the same way you need to tell yourself no. What do you mean? Because your flesh, it has request. So for believers, your spirit is saved, but your flesh is not. And so in order to follow Christ's lead, you have to tell your flesh no. And I know you may be thinking, okay, so what's the big deal? Why can't I do what I want? Why can't I do what I think? Why can't I do what I feel? Well, it's because your flesh can lead to your demise, and it disqualifies you to be a follower of Jesus Christ. Just think about the individuals that you've seen on social media, the news. Man, they had everything. They had the money. They had the cars. They had the influence. But because they were always trying to gratify their flesh through money, through women, through drugs, it led to their destruction. I want to submit to you that in order for you to be who Christ has called you to be, in order for you to attain what Christ has called you to attain, you have to learn discipline. You have to, 1 Corinthians chapter 9, verse 27, the Apostle Paul says, but I discipline my body and I bring it to subjection. In other words, I make sure that my flesh doesn't run me, but I run my flesh. And what Christ is saying, that in order for you to be a follower of me, you're going to have to give up your way and your desires for my way, because it's a better exchange. Like, following Jesus Christ, you know, it is a relationship that cost. Anything of substantial value, it costs. You all, I love my wife. She is the apple of my eye. And you all, she cost. Like, when it comes to our relationship, and let's not even consider the Valentine's Day and the Christmas and all that kind of stuff. Like, because I love her so much, there are certain things that I do for her that it costs me money. Why? Because I love her. Our relationship with Christ is the exact same way. And it costs us our desires and what we want and what we think, because self-denial, following Christ, following his lead, it's an investment on our end that says, Lord, I value your way over my way. And it will cost you your life. It will cost you your preferences, your desires, your opinions, your thinking. Why? Because there's a high price associated with following Christ. It's self-denial. He says, deny yourself. There is a great scripture over in Luke 14, because Matthew 16:24, it's a discipleship scripture. It says, if you're going to follow me, Christ says, here's the expectation. Because in Luke 14, it makes Jesus is saying, and I think it's around verse 26, 28, like, if you are intending to build a tower, right? You got to sit down first. You got to count the cost. Because you got to determine whether it's enough to finish it. In other words, you got to count the cost of what you're trying to do. Christ says, if you want to follow me, you got to count the cost. And he says in Matthew 16, 24, I need you to deny yourself. But if you're going to follow my lead, he makes it clear. He says, I need you to take up my cross or take up your cross. And he says, follow me. So following Christ's lead, it is a direct correlation to the cross. And the cross, family, it embraces this idea of sacrifice. We are called to take up our cross. It is. What is the cross? The cross, it is. The cross for us, or the cross for Christ, was his assignment, which was to die for the sins of the world. Our cross is us doing our God-given assignment for the purpose and sake of Christ. It means, family, another way to put this, it means I'm willing to give up what I want so I can fulfill what God wants. John 6:38, it helps us with this because it essentially says, I've come down from heaven not to do my own will, but to do the will of he that sent me. So you and I are called to bear our cross. You and I, we are called to take up our cross. And I think this is so significant because the cross symbolically, it is not a place of comfort. Just think about the sacrifice Jesus made for us on Calvary. Over 2,000 years ago, he was publicly humiliated, ridiculed, harassed, betrayed, hurt. You and I are expected to also embrace that suffering. That yes, following Christ, it leads to a better life. And just because it leads to a better life, it does not exempt us from pain. Family, there's some stuff that God has called you to do. And it can be so fulfilling, but also at the same time, it can be painful and it can hurt. But God has called you to it. And if God has called you to it, he will pull you through it. Right? The cross of Jesus Christ, it was a culmination of betrayal, hurt, and pain. They did Jesus wrong. So get this. If we're followers of Christ, you have to know that there's a reason why people are intimidated by you. There's a reason why people lie on you. There's a reason why some of those individuals who were close to you cause you pain and cause you hurt through their betrayal. It's because if you are like Jesus, you too will have to experience the feeling of the cross. The cross, though it was Christ's ordained purpose, was filled with hurt and pain. And that helps me, family, that when we're following Christ's lead, it's important for us to remember that the goal in following Jesus is to not make us feel good, but rather It is to make us more like him. And I want you to be encouraged this morning and this week, because whatever difficulties you're experiencing, whatever pain you are experiencing, God is using it to make you more like him. I don't have time to do a Romans chapter 8, verse 29. I just want to get a piece of it, y'all. A piece of it. Like, God wants to conform us to his image. And if we are going to be conformed to his image, we too must experience pain and suffering in our lives to make us more like him. I said, all that to say is, following Christ's lead from time to time, it will lead to discomfort. And I want you to embrace the discomfort. I want you to embrace being stretched. I want you to embrace the pain. Why? Because the pain is useful and it's purposeful for where God is taking you. He tells them, I need you. If you want to be my followers, you're going to follow my lead. You have to deny yourself. You got to take up your cross. You got to follow me. And I got to share this in verse 25. I got to get a piece of verse 25, because verse 25 shows us the necessity of why we're following Christ's lead. Because there are so many people who are trying to lead and navigate their own life, and they're trying to hold on to their life, but they don't realize that they're losing it. Jesus says this: if you give up your life for my sake, he says, you will save it. That is family. That is what I call the picture of security. Because if you give up your life for his sake, you will save it. Because following Christ's lead, man, it really does lead to true joy and peace and fulfillment when we exchange our lives for Christ. And the goal is, I love this. He says, what profit a man if he gain the entire world, but he loses his soul? Like, God's way, following Christ's lead, is to protect us. I want you to get this, y'all. Following Christ's way is to protect what is priceless to us. What is priceless to us? Our souls. What price tag can you put on your soul? There are so many people out there, influences, they're selling their soul for fame and for money and for power and for position. But what good is it if you spend an eternity away from God? And family, I know that there are people that are dying for you. I know the world wants you. You're gifted. You're talented. And I know that some of you, you've received offers from people to do some stuff that God won't be pleased with. And I want to encourage you with this as we close out. And that is, do not negotiate with evil, and do not sell what God meant for you to keep. Your soul, God never called you to part ways with your soul. Christ wants your entire life, not just part of it. Christ wants to make his home with you. He just don't want weekend visits if you go to church or you connect with a family member every now and then. Like, I want to remind you that you've been purchased and you've been bought with the blood of Jesus Christ. His precious blood. You are not for sale. Follow Christ's lead. What does it profit a man to gain the whole world but to lose his soul? Family, your body is not for sale. I need you to get that in your spirit. I feel that through the radio airwaves. Your body is not for sale. Your integrity is not for sale. 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Like, make the intentional decision that you're going to please God to the fullest and give up your life for Christ. Because I promise you this, whatever you, and Mark 10 helps us with this, whatever you give up for Christ and the sake of the gospel, you will get back 100-fold in this time. So serving God and following his lead, it does pay off. And it has greater dividends than what the world could ever do for you. Family, thank you so much for listening to this podcast, this broadcast. I appreciate y'all. I love y'all. I look forward to chopping it up with you next week. Take care.
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5: That song just does something to me. Tells me if I put my trust in God, if I seek after Him with all diligence, with all my heart, that He will never fail. Yeah. You know, It doesn't matter what you are going through. Put your trust. Put your faith. And watch Him. I tell you, brothers and sisters, I'm truly honored for this opportunity. I never take this for granted. He'll tell you. Because He's called me a few times, and I'm not trying to put anybody's business out there. He's called me a few times and said, "Brother, can you be ready Sunday?" And before, I would always be like, "Nah, I need a little more time." But then the Spirit started dealing with me and said, "You know, what do you got to get ready for? If I'm with you, what do you got to get ready for? Come on, you know." I tell you, I have never, never been more excited about what I see the Lord doing than I am right now. You know, the adversary, Satan, places obstacles. You know, obstacles meant to hinder the progression. Can't stop it. Can't stop it. And I just want to say I'm grateful. I really am truly just honored that I'm called on anytime. And so we're going to go ahead and we're going to go straight to the throne. We've been there. This will be the third time today. I hope we have a whole lot more times today where we take our cares and our worries to our Lord and place them in His presence for Him to take care of. So, Father God, we just, right now, I stand before You a man humbled by Your grace. I stand here submitting my will to Your way. I thank You for this opportunity. I thank You that You thought enough about me, that You decided that You was going to use me. And I'm grateful. I'm grateful. I thank You for these wonderful people that are here. I thank You for the wonderful people that just aren't able to make it here. I send a prayer right now with the urgency that is never, you know, that I've never experienced before for Mother Atwater. In her time of need. I went and saw her yesterday and she's weak, y'all. She's weak. She's weary. She's tired. She's doing an awful lot of talking to Jesus. I praise God for that. I praise God that she was connected to the Most High. And so, God, we humbly invite you to have your way. And it's in Jesus' name that I pray. Amen.
6: Amen.
5: No, come, you got it. Hey, you got to enjoy what you do. Yeah, don't never be so serious that you can't live in the moment. You know, there was several. I'll go ahead and it would fall in the category of several weeks ago. We were in the midst of Sunday school lesson, and the topic of once saved, always saved. No mic. Okay. The title, once saved, always saved, come up. And I'm telling you, when the Holy Spirit, and everybody here will attest, the Holy Spirit stopped the lesson and said, we're going to talk about this. And we talked about it. And we talked about it. And I only felt that it was befitting that we take the opportunity to dig a little bit deeper. Because this once saved, always saved is really putting a different viewpoint in a lot of people's minds. And so the once saved, always saved is a Christian doctrine which believes that once a person genuinely accepts God, the gift of salvation for God, their eternal life is permanently secure and cannot be lost regardless of their future actions. Talking about future sins. And I'd like to go ahead and disclose that I agree with the once saved, always saved doctrine to an extent. Because it is true that once you are saved, you are always saved. And as we get into this, I'm not here to convince anybody. I'm not here to change anyone's mind. What I am here today to do is to present the evidence. What thus saith the Lord says in a manner that is going to equip each and every one of us with the information that we need to come to our own determination. Now, this doctrine's origin began all the way back in the 16th century. There was a gentleman, a reformist, a Protestant reformist, I should say, John Calvin, that taught that God sovereignly chooses those who will be saved, and that those who are truly saved will never permanently fall away from the faith. Turn it off. Excuse me. So,
6: I'm sorry. I got to lower my place.
5: I'm cool. I understand the premise of this doctrine. But there are certain things that just doesn't set well within my spirit. These are the things that I want to point out so that you can determine. So, you know, John, he says that God sovereignly chooses. And those who will be saved and those that are truly saved will never permanently fall away from the faith. Now, I struggle with that word chooses, because the scriptures they use, it says that he chose us. There's a difference. When you choose someone, we on the ball court. I'm a captain. Pastor Bailey is a captain. And we have to put our team together. So we choose. Scripture says he chose. C-H-O-S-E, not C-H-O-O-S-E, different meaning. It says, advocates of this doctrine argue that salvation is an eternal gift. No problem. Stick with me. No problem. That salvation is an eternal gift that cannot be undone by human failures. John 10, 28 and 29 tells us Jesus promises that those given eternal life will never perish and cannot be snatched out of his hands. Stick with me. Romans 8, 38 and 39, Paul affirms that nothing, Paul affirms that nothing can separate us from the love of God in Christ. Romans 11, 29 tells us God's gift and calling are irrevocable. Philippians expresses confidence that God will complete the work he began in believers. All true. All true. But see, false teachers and false prophets will take God's words, switch one word, and give the whole verse a different meaning. So track with me. Follow as I navigate through this word. But let us look at who these scriptures are talking to. Helps to understand, like I said, they would take one word and change it. John 10, 28, 29. Jesus speaking to the Jews about his sheep. Romans 8, 38 and 39, speaking about God's elect. Paul is convinced that nothing will be able to separate us, God's elect, from the love of God, which is in Christ Jesus. Romans 11, 29, Paul is speaking to Israel, where he says the gifts and the callings of God are that irrevocable is makes are unchangeable.
6: Yes, sir.
5: I agree with that. I agree with that. Philippians 1 and 6, he's talking to the saints. Paul says, I am confident of this very thing, that he who began a good work in you will perfect it until the day of Christ Jesus' return. On the other hand, Paul tells us that the unrighteous will not inherit the kingdom of God. Do not be deceived. Fornicators, adulterers, adulterers, effeminate, homosexuals, thieves, countless others will not inherit the kingdom of God. Ephesians 5 and 6 tells us with certainty that the sons of disobedience will face the wrath of God. God is presenting us with his unchangeable truths. I give you the scripture. I announce the scriptures so that you can fact check. Because I don't want to say anything contrary to what the word of God says. In light of this, we can agree salvation is a free gift through faith in Jesus. Romans 10 and 9 tells us if we confess and we believe in our hearts that God raised Jesus from the grave, we will be saved. Through salvation, we receive forgiveness, justification, there is reconciliation, there is redemption, there is sanctification, there is regeneration, and there is adoption.
6: Yes.
5: Because we are adopted, we are grafted into the family of God, and we are children. So why is this doctrine, why is this doctrine challenging? Because John 15 and 2 lets us know that every branch,
6: all right,
5: every branch,
6: yes, sir,
5: that does not bear fruit, here's what happens.
6: Yes, sir.
5: Here's what happens.
6: What happens?
5: He takes away that branch. He gathers those branches up, and those branches are thrown in the fire. Words. Pay attention to the words. Because the words, the Spirit will explain. When you hear them words that I'm speaking, that gives the Spirit the opportunity to expound within your spirit. Says, verse 6 says, anyone that does not abide in him will be thrown away as a branch dries up, are gathered and thrown into a fire and burned. Hebrews 6, 4 through 6 tells us the case of those who have once been enlightened. He's talking about people who have come to know Christ. He's talking about people who have accepted Christ. He goes on to say, he says, once been enlightened, have tasted of the heavenly gift, which is the gift of salvation, and have been made partakers of the Holy Spirit, baptized in the name of Jesus for remission, which is forgiveness of sin, and the indwelling of the Holy Spirit. He takes up residence. And have tasted the goodness of the word and the powers of the age to become, and then fall away. This is what I'm talking about. This is what I'm saying. Listen to what he said. He says, it has been impossible to renew them again. This is God speaking. This is not Mark. This is God. Once you have tasted the goodness, it is impossible to renew them again to repentance, since they again crucify to themselves the Son of God and put him to open shame. Peter 2:20 tells us, when people escape from the wickedness of the world by knowing Jesus and then get tangled up and enslaved to sin again. You see, can I regress? Can I step back for just one moment?
6: All right.
5: When I was given the definition of the once saved, always saved doctrine, it states that, and this is part of their doctrine, their eternal life is permanently secure, and they and cannot be lost regardless of their future actions. I'm received. The Bible is loading my mind with various contradictions to the once saved, always saved. So I said. It says, when people escape from the wickedness of the world by knowing Jesus and then get tangled up and enslaved to sin again, they are worse off than before. It would have, you know what he said, what the writer is saying is, it would have been better if they knew nothing.
6: My Lord.
5: At judgment.
6: My Lord.
5: We've been enlightened. We've been presented enlightened. That's, in this case, that is what enlightened is that we have been given the truth of God in the form of the Bible, the Holy Bible. So it says, it would have been better if they had never known the way to righteousness than to know it and then reject the command they were given to live a holy life. Just sharing verses. Just sharing scripture that you may come to your own conclusion on the matters we're discussing. John Calvin believed a person who genuinely accepted God's grace and salvation cannot lose it. Cannot forfeit it. Or be condemned to hell. regardless of their future actions, doubts, or sins. Now, I done threw out some verses that say that says something different. Think about it. When we're talking about this, we got to think about the core message of the Bible. Yeah. God so loved the world. Oh, now we back in business. God so loved the world that he gave his only begotten son so that whoever believes shall not perish, and I've been taught by an old wise man in the restaurant business, when you talk, anytime you use the word but, it cancels out what you just said. I just heard it the other day on a reel on Facebook. So I said, he said, think about it. He did not give his only son so we could do whatever we want. Track with me. He did not give his only begotten son so we could continue in sin. The Bible says the wages of, you could turn that down. Oh, never mind. Don't worry about it, Timmy. Don't worry about it. I'll just turn it away some because I felt like I was being really loud. And I apologize. It said, the Bible says the wages of sin is death. He did not give his son so we could live in doubt. No, the Bible says one who doubts is like a person with divided loyalties. Is as unsettled as the waves of the sea that is blown and tossed by the wind. So does the Bible teach once saved, always saved? When I heard it, this is how I heard it. Once a and this is what I believe, that it is true that once a person is saved, because we'll take the one saved, people will take the once saved, always saved as long as I believe. No. There's more to being saved. Being saved, you have to go through the process. Is it justification, sanctification, you know, all of that. And so when I hear it, this is how I hear it. Once a person is truly saved, they are always saved. Not once saved, always saved, but truly saved, they are always saved. We have to know that all believers are not true believers. There are three class. We talked about this in Sunday school for a moment. There are three classifications of believers. You have non-believers, you have believers, and you have true believers. True believers, you know them. That's them warriors that walk that unwavering, that have determined in their hearts that God is. So there are professing believers. These are the people who associate themselves with faith, attend services, and intellectually assent to the teachings, but lack a deep internal commitment. They talk the talk without the walk. There are true believers whose faith is authentic, resulting in transformed life, active obedience. You know, when we've got to start examining the fruit. That metaphor was used a lot, that call to examine. And so I said, you know, the true believer's faith is authentic, resulting in a transformed life, active obedience, and a genuine relationship. Not only do they talk the talk, but they truly walk the walk. The Bible teaches us that not everyone who says, Lord, Lord, will enter the kingdom of heaven, but only the one who does the will of the Father who is in heaven. Many will say on that day, Lord, Lord, did I not prophesy in your name? Yes, sir. And and drive out demons in your name and perform American miracles? Listen to what the Lord says. He says, then I will tell him plainly, I never knew you. Away from me, you evildoers. Listen, I'm presenting this evidence. All I'm asking is that you take a moment and evaluate the fruit and decide for yourself. Salvation is a free gift from God Amen. Through faith in Jesus. There is nothing that can separate us from the love of Christ. Salvation cannot be lost. But God granted us free will, meaning that at any time I can turn and walk away. Because what that repentance, what repentance tells us to stop what we're doing and turn away from what we're doing towards Jesus. Free will gives me the choice to say, you know what? I can't do this anymore. Can't do so. Salvation cannot be lost, but you heard me say that for the person that continues in sin, the Bible says, for the person that continues in sin, there is no salvation. So, listen, I presented the evidence, evaluate the fruit, decide for yourself. Yeah. Salvation.

0: That, you know, and here, listen, listen, pay attention. Hebrews 10, 26 through 29 teaches that if we deliberately continue sinning after we receive the knowledge of truth, there is no longer any sacrifice that will cover these sins. Choices. We have choices. Salvation is not ours to lose. Salvation comes from God through our Lord Jesus Christ. Brothers and sisters, when I say scripture teaches us that we have the power to freely choose between life and death, and God will never violate that power. God honors our free will. Otherwise, we'd be robots. We wouldn't have choices. We wouldn't be able to make decisions in life, that God would dictate everything we do. No, God gives us free will in hopes that we see the light and come a running.
1: 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If you believe that your rights have been violated, contact the Human Relations Commission at 436-4927. 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

Welcome to the international program, Day of Decision. My name is Paul Grohman, and it is my pleasure to host this program for the next 27 minutes. I do hope that I can be a great blessing to you in some special way, especially if you are a listener who has never been forgiven of your sins. My prayer and desire is for every listener to come to a saving knowledge of our Lord Jesus Christ. May God bless you as you listen to all of our program. I would like for the original Masters 5 to sing an old favorite of many people all over, and one of my favorite songs. And it's a favorite song of many little children. I do hope that it is one of your favorites also. Please listen as they sing the most beautiful song of truth from the gospel. Jesus loves me.

My friends, I am so glad that you have tuned into our program, Day of Decision. And I want to remind you that this program is brought to you by the gifts of God's people. 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He wrote to us. So will you help us reach the untold billions that are still untold? Their souls are very valuable, and Christ died for them too. Our mailing address once again for your tax-deductible gift is Day of Decision. 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Post Office Box 1972. Box 1972. San Benito, Texas, capital S-A-N, capital B-E-N-I-T-O, Texas, zip code 78586. And if you wonder where San Benito is, we're 18 miles northwest of Brownsville, Texas. I'm from Ohio originally, and that's how I got down here, by coming by faith to be a missionary. My wife and I minister together on both sides of the border. But we have this radio broadcast that the Lord opened to us many years ago when we first came. And we need more help to reach souls around the world as well as in your area. My name is Paul Groman, G-R-O-M-A-N. Paul Groman, G-R-O-M-A-N. Box 1972. Box 1972. San Benito, Texas, zip code 78586. San Benito, Texas, 78586. Thank you so much, and may God bless you in an abundant way. Well, our first grandbaby was born in April of 2003. He went through a lot in the hospital. We fasted and prayed much for him, and now he is well and strong at 9 months plus. We are so thankful to the Lord for his good health. He loves to have my wife or me sing that little song, Jesus Loves Me. And we praise the Lord so much for healing him out of the hospitals. Jesus loves me, this I know. And we sang that often, and we continue to sing that often to the little fella. His name is Noah Seth. A while ago, he was in his automatic
swing, and I sang Jesus Loves Me, and he clapped his hands as I clapped my hands to the rhythm of the song. Noah was so delighted that he laughed and giggled through quite a bit of that song. When many people realize that Jesus really loves them, it cheers them up and their gloom goes away. At different times, when my wife Helen visits the local nursing home, she has found residents who are really down. She starts to sing that little song, Jesus Loves Me, This I Know, for the Bible tells me so. Little ones to him belong, they are weak, but he is strong. And soon those people who can sing are singing along with her. And then she sings another little cheery song, and then another, and they forget their gloom. One time she was ministering to a group of college kids and was asked to lead them in some songs. She asked over the microphone, how many of you know Jesus loves me? And one called out and said that they had learned it in Sunday school, so they sang with her joyfully. Well, Jake Hess sings another old song that I never heard until I purchased his album a few years ago. It touched my heart as I listened to the message and beautiful music, and I know it will touch your heart and lift you up. Please listen very closely and prayerfully as Jake Hess sings, No One But Jesus Knows.

0: My friend, I want you to know that God does know all about you, and He cares for you so very, very much. I learned many years ago that He is interested in every part of our life, and He is interested in every detail of your life, no matter how small it may be. Contrary to what some evil people have taught through the years, God does care for you and for every detail of your life. He loves you, my friend, and He wants you to cast your every care upon Him, as we read in 1 Peter 5, 6, and 7. 1 Peter 5, 6, and 7. Humble yourselves, therefore, under the mighty hand of God, that He may exalt you in due time, casting all your care upon Him, for He careth for you. Yes, God does care for you, and He cared so much for you that He sent His Son to die on the wicked, cruel cross of Calvary, so that you might have all of your sins forgiven. And that goes for me too. I've had my sins forgiven, and I'm so thankful that Jesus died on the cross for all of us. God wants men and women to come to Him for forgiveness first, and then live for Him and depend on Him to help them. This is why we have to humble ourselves first, and then God will exalt us, and He will take care of us and save our sins as we call on Him. The problem with mankind is that men and women are so far away from what God wants for them, and they do not realize that they need the Savior, Jesus Christ, who alone can save them from all of their sins. Billions of people all over the world depend on going through some type of a ritual that they think can appease their god or idol that is made by a man's hands. I have seen pictures of some of these idols, and they just sit on the shelf or pedestal and cannot do anything for anyone. Some of them look very ugly to me. They cannot move, speak, or hear, even though they have hands and arms and ears and a mouth and eyes. They cannot see. Yet millions of people are fooled by the devil to pray to these dumb idols. Someone has to come along and dust them off, wipe the leaves off of their hands, because the idol cannot help itself. But the God of the Bible is the true God and creator of all, and He moves, yes, He moves throughout the world to hear people's prayers and to show Himself strong in behalf of those who love Him. He is also waiting to hear the cries of the sinner who calls out to Him for forgiveness, no matter what time of the day or night that they may call, and no matter how faint the cry may be from their heart. God can hear the faintest cry, and He will answer. Yes, it is quite evident that God loves and is interested in every person on the face of this old earth, and He wants to help and bless every person on the face of this earth. God wants people to forget about depending on false gods and to call out to Him for forgiveness of all of their sins. God is powerful. He's big. He's not tiny like some of these man-made gods. He is big. He fills the universe. There is only one God and one Savior, Jesus Christ, His Son, the Bible tells us, who gave Himself as the supreme sacrifice for the sins of the whole world. God's Word, the Bible, tells us that there is only one God. You know, I have never had any problem with this, but there are millions of people in the world who have had problems believing in only one God. They have had a very great problem in believing that fact. Some time ago, there was a special on TV that told about how mixed up Christians were supposed to be in various churches in America. I did not watch the special, nor did I desire to watch it. And the reason why was because many TV reporters are very biased and show only one side to anything having to do with Christianity, and it's always against Christianity, or they tell some fabricated story like Jesus was married. That's one of the biggest lies in the world. Jesus was never married. Yes, he loved people very much, and he loved the women that he healed and took care of them. He loved everyone, men and women alike. And these reporters are very mixed up themselves and do not believe in Jesus as a pure person, God in the flesh, who came to die for the sins of the world. He had to be sinless, or his blood could never have washed away one sin. And then I begin to think about the fact that I have never had any problem in knowing who God really is, or the fact that Jesus Christ is his only Son, and that he loves me so very, very much. One of the biggest problems in churches today is that there are so many people who attend, along with many members, who have never had their sins forgiven. I don't care if the church is a mainline-type church, or one that is supposed to be very spiritual and believe in the best of the doctrines of the Bible. There still are too many people who attend those churches and do not have their sins forgiven. Back in the early 80s, my wife and I attended a Sunday morning service in a large United Methodist church in western Massachusetts. The minister was very cordial to us before the service and explained how his father had founded a good charitable organization a number of years before. It was interesting to hear his story. But then the service began with music and then the sermon that was all about good works and helping others. There was nothing wrong with that, but there was nothing said about salvation or anything else that was spiritual. Our children were small, so we sat toward the back, and I could look around at the people. I noticed that many were bored, and some were asleep. I couldn't help but wonder why they even bothered to attend church, except for the fact that they probably felt they were doing their duty to God, and that it would help them get into heaven. And then I want to tell again one of my favorite stories, because it turned out right in the end. A few years ago, I listened to a lady give her very interesting testimony on a television program and confirmed exactly how I felt for quite some time. She told how she had attended a, quote, praise church, unquote, for 2 years and never heard one word about being forgiven of her sins. Everything was praise, praise, praise, and music. One day she was invited to another church where she heard the truth about salvation and she was gloriously saved and changed. She was now free from her sins and so very happy. I want you to know that I believe that the most tragic event in one's life is to be a member of a church or attend a church and never hear about salvation and receive Christ as one's Savior. Then there are people who hear, but because a minister never gives an invitation to receive Christ, they never come to the knowledge of the truth of God. Now and then we get a letter from a church member who wants us to pray for their church and minister. A few weeks ago, a lady wrote me from Ohio to pray for her pastor, whom I know very well and have spoken in their church. He's a good friend of mine. She said that he does not have spiritual messages anymore, and his wife has run people away. It's a large church of a denomination that is supposed to be very spiritual and missionary-minded, but she said that people leave and others come because they do not receive enough spiritual truth. Well, my friends, I hope that you have received enough of a message about God's great love and care to convince you to put your complete trust in Him. No matter what you have done, God does care for you and He does love you very, very much. All of us have sinned in our lives, no matter who we are or where we live, and everyone needs forgiveness of their sins to go to heaven. Even the richest person, king, queen, or president, has sinned And they have to come to the foot of the cross also and call out for forgiveness. God is waiting to forgive each one if only they will call. My friend, are you ready to pray? If so, simply repeat this prayer after me with all of your heart. Dear Lord Jesus Christ, I admit that I have sinned and am ready to call out and ask you to forgive me. Please come into my heart and forgive me and cleanse me with your precious blood. I do believe in you and receive you as my personal Savior. Please help me to live a clean and pure life for you from this moment on. Thank you so much for forgiving me and cleansing me of all of my sins. In your precious name I pray, amen. And now, my Father God, I thank you so much for each of these who called out to you in faith for forgiveness of their sins and found that you are faithful to forgive them. Please help them every day to trust in you and follow you no matter what others may say or do. Please heal all who are sick and afflicted, who are listening to my voice today, and help them to trust in you every day. Send a mighty revival to the United States and every country of this world, for we pray all of this in Jesus' precious name. Amen. Oh, I'm so glad, my friend, that you have tuned me in today, and I hope that I have been a great blessing to you. Remember, these programs are brought to you by faith. Whatever people send in who love the Lord, that is how we pay our radio bills, and we're so thankful that the Lord is helping us, but we need more help so we can expand to other stations. 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
5: Good afternoon, guys, and welcome to Behind the Walls Prison and Jail Ministry broadcast. I want to welcome you guys all to the show today, and also welcome I want to welcome all you guys that are watching online. As you guys all know, Pastor Brown and I have taken our show to the internet as well as on the radio broadcast. And so I want to say welcome to all you guys. And I want to say thank you to everybody that's been listening to our radio broadcast. And thank you to everybody that's been watching our show online, Walk the Way, Talk the Way. And we just really appreciate everybody that's been subscribing and liking and commenting and watching. And we just ask that you guys would tune in today for a special broadcast and a special show today. As you guys know, we've switched gears and we've started a new segment where we're interviewing local pastors. And I didn't think there was any way to move forward without interviewing my own pastor. And so today I get a chance to sit down and I'm going to interview the host of this broadcast. He's been the host of this broadcast for a long time, and he's my co-host on Walk the Way, Talk the Way, and he's my pastor, and Pastor Steve Brown. So welcome, Pastor Brown.
6: It's good to be here, Brett. I seem strange on this side of the table, but it's all good.
5: Yes, sir. And so for a lot of you guys that are watching, I usually do interviews a certain way, but today is going to be a little different. We're going to be more open, and it's going to be more, more of Pastor Brown sharing kind of what he wants to share about his experiences in ministry. But I guess before we even do that, Pastor Brown, what was life kind of like before you got saved?
6: That's a good question, Brother Brett. My life was just about like every other person's life who had never come to the saving knowledge of Jesus Christ. I was a dead man walking and didn't know it. I wasn't saved. I didn't know Jesus Christ and the pardon of my sins. I loved to party. I loved to go to the clubs. I wasn't a drinker or a smoker or a drug user, but I used to gamble. Gambling was my life. That's all I could think about was being in a poker game. And I did a lot of that for a number of years. But running the streets as far as being a, what they call today, a gangbanger, a fighter, or breaking in homes, or stealing, or carrying weapons, that was not something that I did.
5: Okay. And again, like I was kind of saying earlier, I know a lot of your testimony, Pastor Brown, but a lot of people that are watching, they may not know all the details and everything about before coming to Christ. So how did you end up getting saved, Pastor Brown? What happened that led you to saving faith in Jesus Christ?
6: It's amazing. When you come from a family where your mother, especially, is a believer, My mother was a believer and my sister was a believer. You just can't escape the prayers of the righteous. There's no way of getting around them. Oh, my mother prayed for my salvation. My sister prayed for it. And little did I know, God, by his divine providence, was working behind the scenes, and he was bringing me to where I needed to be. And it started with a, you have to understand, I came up in Sunday school. I came up in Vacation Bible School. I came in what we used to call BTU, Baptist Training Union. We didn't miss Sunday school or Vacation Bible School. But all of it to me was just kind of like noise. It didn't make a lot of sense to me because I wasn't a student of God's word. And I was just doing it because I had to do it as a kid. And then when I reached the age about 18 or 19, when I didn't have to go, I didn't go as often. But although I wasn't looking for God, God was looking for me. And my mother was a prayer warrior. I got saved through the teachings of Dr. J. Vernon McGee through the Bible radio, Brent. I was on my way to work, 1974, 75, at Alcoa. I worked for Alcoa after I got out of the military. And I was trying to get WJPS, which was the going rock station at that time. And I couldn't get JPS. I couldn't get country and Western. I couldn't get anything but this old Southern preacher by the name of J. Vernon McGee through the Bible radio. And I actually listened to him for 6 months. And if anybody has ever listened to Through the Bible Radio, they know that it's a chapter for chapter, verse for verse, expository preaching and teaching. And I listened to it for 6 months. At the end of 6 months, I came home. I was being convicted by the Spirit of God because I had heard the Word of God. And in my bedroom at home, no choir, no preacher, no deacons, nobody around, I stood in the corner and I confessed that I was a sinner. I confess that I believe the gospel, the good news, that Christ died for my sins, that he's buried, he rose again, and that I could have eternal life if I trusted him. That was my road to where I am today. Being convicted by the word of God, I confess what Romans 10, 9 and 10 say. If you confess with your mouth the Lord Jesus, believe in your heart that God has raised him from the dead, you can be saved. And God kept his promise.
5: Yes, sir. And I guess what one thing I meant to say before you started too, Pastor Brown, was for everybody that's watching and listening, we're going to spend a lot more time today with Pastor Brown in his life since he became a Christian, because as a lot of you guys know, and you and some of you may not know, Pastor Brown just turned 80 this year. And I don't know if from the outside looking in, it looks like it's been a good year. You know, I don't know how it's been for him exactly, but I know he's had a lot of things go on this year. And so I say all that to say that he's, you know, he's lived more of his life as a Christian than he lived before he was a Christian, as opposed to me and everybody else that's been on this show so far. And so he's got way more experience in what life is like as a Christian than all of us have. So, Pastor Brown, I know that you were a Marine, and so I guess I'll back up just for a second. What made you want to go into the into the services, and what made you want to become a Marine, I guess?
6: Well, it's kind of humorous and it's kind of serious also. I'm the youngest of six. I've got two brothers and three sisters. Nobody in my family has ever been in the military. I had an uncle that was in the military, Korean conflict, my mother's brother. But when I got out of high school, I didn't want to go to college. I didn't want to go to school anywhere. I just wanted to get a job, get me an apartment, get a car, have fun, be with the girls, you know, go to the clubs, just have fun. But then many of the people I came out of school with did either get drafted or went into the military, and you start seeing people leave and you pretty much by yourself. I love the Marine Corps uniform. This sounds crazy, but I always thought if I could get that Marine Corps uniform, those dress blues, and they look so good, that I could probably end up dating, marrying the girl that I dated in high school, which is my wife now. And it worked. We've been married 58 years now. So I don't know if it was the uniform. It was probably the grace of God, but it worked.
5: And it's so interesting because, like we talked about, I think on the last show, you know, guys today, we don't hear that story as much as we used to, is where people go to the military out of high school. Now a lot of guys go to college and they do other things and everything. So it's amazing how much time has changed. And so Pastor Brown, how'd you get started in ministry? How did that start?
6: You know, as I look back now, I understand somewhat of what God was doing in my life. He was actually honoring the prayers of my mom. He was honoring the prayers of my sister. Anybody who has a family member, a loved people, period, one of the prayers, if they're a believer, one of the prayers should always be that that person gets saved. And they should get saved by any means necessary. Give me your question again.
5: Yes, sir. How did you get started in ministry?
6: Okay. How I got started in ministry. After I started studying with Dr. J. Vernon McGee, I think it was about a year later, I started a home Bible study, which I had for about 14 years. Most of the time it was in my home and we would go to other people's homes. And I was using the Through the Bible radio material, because it was chapter for chapter, verse for verse. And, started teaching that in my home. And what happened, a friend of mine came and he brought a young lady with him. I didn't know her, but she had been in jail because she had a murder charge. And she was out on bond, believe it or not. And all while we had that Bible class, they would attend. Well, when she had to go back for her trial and sentencing, I used to go to the jail and visit her. And going in Vandenberg County Jail, you'd always see people that you know visiting people. We all had to get on a crowded elevator and go up. But I would see guys that I knew. I'd see guys that I played ball with, guys that I ran the street with, even some guys that I gambled with. But now I'm a believer. So I said, boy, this would be a good place to come and talk to some of these guys that are in jail. So at that time, I was going to Nazarene Baptist Church. Pastor J.D. Marks was pastor at that time. And I talked to Sheriff Jim DeGroot about how I could be a volunteer, how I could bring Sunday school literature down and talk. And he told me that if I got a letter from my pastor saying that I was capable of doing that, he'd let me come in. And that's exactly what I did. I got that letter, started going there, going up in the cell houses, going up on the second and third floor. Sometimes I'd go up 11 o'clock in the daytime and I might be up there at 8 o'clock at night. It was just, you walked around the perimeter and talked to the guys through the bars. And then every Monday night, we had worship services. So I started that and it continued and continued and continued. And even when some of these people that I talked to ended up getting sentenced, like this young lady, and going off to prison, I got on their visiting list. So I'd go to a prison and visit her, mainly Pendleton and the women's prison were the two prisons that I visit the most, until I became a prison fellowship volunteer.
5: And so when you got started, Pastor Brown, were there a lot of other volunteers at that time going into the jails too?
6: No, very few. And me being African-American, there was only one other gentleman that was going in. And he was an older gentleman. He was probably 25 years older than me, maybe even 30. He didn't know a whole lot about God's word, but he had a lot of compassion and a lot of love. He just wanted to be there to tell these young men, you can do better. These young ladies, you don't have to, jail doesn't have to be an option. And I always loved him for that, because that's the way he would open the conversations. You know, I'm here because I care. And then he would look at me and his favorite words were, Brother Steve, read them their rights. That's, he always said that was his line. And then he would move out of the way. And then I would, continue sharing God's word. We did Bible studies in the library, just packed. It was just packed. And it was difficult, Brent, because everything was done with a key. It wasn't like electronics today. the CO had to go open the cell, get the guys out, line them up, come in. But I had a lot of reasons to quit and be frustrated because sometimes staff wasn't on for that. You know, these guys in jail, they don't need this. But if you persevere, make it a matter of prayer, God will open those doors for you to get in. And you've experienced some of that yourself in prison and jail ministry.
5: Yes, sir. And I know we've talked a lot of these questions and things that you and I, Pastor Brown, have talked about over the years, but there's still a lot of it that I didn't really know. And so I guess when you first started going into the jails, I think of all the rules and all the regulations and all the papers you have to sign and all the trainings that you have to do nowadays. Were there a lot of those things going on when you first started, or was it like kind of more basic stuff?
6: Just basic. No, there was no training at all. There was no training. It was just like if your pastor would write a letter or make that phone call, if it's available for you to go in, you could go in. And it would be people from different denominations, different churches going in. But something I found out, some people did it for the notoriety, and they didn't last long. It's people that are going to do this type of work for the long haul that lasts. You know, they're going to go when it's convenient. They're going to go when it's inconvenient. They're going to go on rainy days. They're going to go on snowy days. They're going to go when they don't have money in their pockets. They're going to make every effort to reach the downtrodden, the disinherited. Going to make every effort to do that. But no, as far as training was concerned, no, the first bit of training I got was in 1993. When I became a prison fellowship volunteer for Prison Fellowship Ministries, founded by Chuck Colson.
5: Okay. And so, Pastor Brown, when you started in jail ministry, like you're talking about now, do you remember about what year it was?
6: 1976.
5: Okay. It was 1976. And so when you first started in jail ministry, you were working at Alcoa and...
6: Yes, sir.
5: You were married, and did you have any kids when you first started out? Were any?
6: Yes.
5: Okay. And so I guess I'm thinking these things in my mind. People are watching because we make up a lot of excuses sometimes when we think about going out and doing evangelism and everything. And so when you started and you started jail ministry, you have three kids at home and you had a full-time job. So how did you make time to go in and do all the ministry that you did?
6: You know, I think it was just the love. I knew what God had done for me. I saw what it could do in people's lives. And I couldn't wait. I worked 40 years for Alcoa. My first 25 years were on day shift and afternoon shift. My last 25 were on midnights, which means I went in at 11 o'clock and got off at 7. So many times when I worked Saturdays, I taught Sunday school at Nazarene Baptist Church. I taught a Thursday night Bible class myself, and Robert Esters, bless his soul, Pastor Robert Esters, who's passed away now, and Mike Coleman. We did that for years on Thursday nights. My point is, getting off a midnight shift job, getting home in time enough to take a shower, get cleaned up, and head for church for Sunday school. I had a Sunday school class. I love those kids. I still hear from some of them right now. They still stop by my home when they're in town. I still have some of their lessons that they've done, Brent. I showed some papers to a young man who's 54 years old right now. And I said, do you remember I had you guys write your prayers down one time? He could not believe that I still had that piece of paper. So it wasn't a task for me. I didn't even see it as a job or a duty. I saw it as a spiritual responsibility. And God just helped me. You know, I didn't have any problem with doing that.
5: Yes, sir. Just those are some thoughts that I had, you know, about time and everything, because I'm a single man right now, and I've got plenty of time to do these things. And but it's still, when you're really involved in church, you know, it's like you have to kind of designate time. And you know, because once you become a Christian, you can fill up your time real easy with going in places and doing Sunday school and doing church services. And so I always wondered about that. And so, what made you, Pastor Brown, eventually actually take a role as a pastor in a church?
6: I would call it an accident, but there are no accidents with God. I belonged to Nazarene Baptist Church for a number of years, and I didn't hear it in an audible voice, but my time there was up. And I knew that I'd be living in Evansville. I knew that I'd be living in the inner city. And I was part of a spiritual weekend retreat. And a gentleman that worked at Alcoa, a Caucasian gentleman who was a pastor, went through that retreat. And he asked me one time, he said, "Why don't you come out to my church and visit with me sometime?" And that would be Friendship Baptist Church, the church I'm pastoring right now. Well, everybody knows that in Evansville, know that Friendship Baptist Church sits right in a low income area, out by Fulton Square Housing Project, Cedar Trace, in that area there. And when I went out there, I saw that, man, it was just a gold mine for soul winning. I had two brothers from Chandler, Indiana, who actually taught me how to soul win, how to reach people with the gospel, how to present the gospel. And it was amazing. They would always come into the inner city. This is in the days, you'd have to be over 60 years old to remember places like the Dodge Inn and the Blue Note and some of the other places that Pastor Cook mentioned. just tough places. And they didn't have any problem coming into the inner city. And these guys were from Chandler. And they told me, "Brother Steve is more so caught than taught. You just got to do it. You got to go out." And I watched them and I said, if these guys are bold enough to come in here and witness, I'm going to learn how to do it too. So when I went out to Friendship Baptist Church, I was there until Pastor Bob Simpkin stepped down. And when he stepped down, a lot of the people of the church left. There was only about 11 people in the church. And the two deacons were looking for someone to fill the pulpit. They had had several ministers come in. They had one guy come in, and he was way out on left field. They didn't take him. Brought another man. They had a couple people come in that just didn't fit. They were not doctrinally sound. So I made a suggestion. I said, before this church closes down, I said, I will do the service for you on Sunday morning if you'd like for me to do it. I can't do it on Sunday nights because I was usually gone at the prison. So they accepted that. I said, I'll do it without pay. I'm not here to make a living. I said, but I don't want to see this church fold up, and I don't want to see some cult or some ism get in here. So I did, and I did it for about 6 months. I came in one night to a business meeting late, and they said, "Well, you've been voted in as pastor." That's how I became a pastor. But I let them know that any time they wanted to get another pastor, it was fine with me. My pastoralship was mainly in prisons and jails because that's where I'd spent a large amount of my time. And even today, it's the same story. So it was never something that I desired to do as a pastor, but I've been a pastor with Friendship since 2011 now. So the time has gone by, and at any time, you know, like I said, my next birthday, I'll be 81 years old. I don't know where I'm going to be, even if I'm going to be around. But I want to make sure that whoever follows after me is sound in their teaching and preaching of God's word. And that's, I'm not patting myself on the back by any means, Brent, but I'm just saying we need people to fill the pulpit and to be under shepherds of a church who are acquainted with God's word from start to finish. And sadly, people like sermonettes rather than they do concrete, solid sermons that will challenge them, that will make them be better people, that will make them be soul winners, that will make them live lives pleasing unto the Lord.
5: I'm glad you said all that, Pastor Brown, because I didn't know some of that. And I guess for you guys listening, I make a lot of assumptions sometimes when I do these things, because in Evansville, most people know, because I've told everybody for the last 5 years, that I'm a member of Friendship Baptist Church. I'm a member of Pastor Brown's church, and Pastor Brown's my mentor, and guys on Kairos got tired of hearing that, I think, because I mentioned that during my talk 3 or 4 times, and somebody, they critique your talks when you do Kairos when you're on a Kairos team. And one guy said, you know, he said, you don't have to keep saying that Pastor Brown's your mentor on this talk. That's not what the talk's about. But I said, oh, well, okay. But anyway, so I assume most people know that, but you know, Pastor Brown's been my mentor, like I said, for 10 years. And a big reason that I go to Friendship Baptist Church and I started going to that church is because I knew that Pastor Brown was doing the things he's talking about because I'd been around him and I saw him doing those things. And at that time, and I don't think times have changed much in this regard, you know, I'd went to churches, but I didn't really know what the pastor was doing behind the scenes. And that was important to me. And one thing I just thought was fascinating just already was the fact, Pastor Brown, that you said that you went to Friendship Baptist Church because it was low income and because it was kind of in the project area and because it was good grounds for witnessing. And I think the majority of pastors go to churches for the opposite reasons. They would go to a church because they have money at that church, or it's well established, and not because they would, you know, they see it as a good area to grow and everything, a good church to kind of start up and evangelize and all those things. And so you've been at Friendship Baptist for 15 years then, and that's one thing I didn't know that either. So before I jump into these other questions, Pastor Brown, we've only got about 2 minutes left here for the radio audience. And I'll just say, for you guys that are watching and listening, we're doing two different things. So this broadcast is going to go out on 98.5, and it's going to be a joint broadcast. Pastor Brown's interview is going to go on for two Sundays. This Sunday and next Sunday. So I want you guys to make sure you tune in for the second half of this, and we're going to really get into some other things involving what Pastor Brown's been doing lately and over the last 10 years. If you guys are watching this broadcast on Walked Away, Talked Away, then you know we're going to come right back and jump into some questions and everything. And so

0: going to Nazarene like full time? Were you there?
1: Yes. I was teaching Sunday school. I was also teaching a Thursday night Bible class myself with Brother Robert Esters and Brother Mike Coleman. Yeah, we did that for a number of years. And the amazing thing is that that class was packed out every Thursday night. You couldn't get another person in the fellowship hall. And I think the reason being, we were not preaching. We were not trying to get people worked up. We were just coming with the Word of God, studying the Word of God, chapter for chapter, verse for verse, making a practical application of the things that we were learning. And I think that's what people were looking for. There are some people want the glory, hallelujah, praise the Lord, up and down, waving in the air, and that's okay. But you need to let the Word of God take root. And that's what happens when you start teaching. And see, that's what the cults and the isms do. They teach, but they teach a lie. Mm-hmm. They teach real good. And people say, well, you know, I didn't get this at my church. We had a lot of other things that dealt with our emotions, but I didn't get something that really, that I could lean on. So that's pretty much.
0: Okay. And so for you guys, again, that are listening to the radio broadcast, when we come back, guys, we're going to jump into some more questions with Pastor Brown. And I always wonder why people, I guess when my question I was trying to get to there was, I wondered why Pastor Brown, you had left the church you're going at the church, and you were involved in Sunday school and you moved on. And I was just kind of wondering what happened, without getting controversial or anything like that.
1: Well,
0: yes, sir. And so when we come back, guys, we're going to jump on that question. Pastor Brown's going to talk to us about why he stopped going to a church and he decided on another church, and just some things behind all of that for you guys to get a, maybe learn some information on those things. So thank you guys for listening to Behind the Walls Prison and Jail Ministry, guys. And please tune in next week, where my pastor, my mentor, Pastor Brown, is going to share the rest of his testimony. We're going to ask him some more questions. So thanks and God bless.
2: 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We hope you enjoyed the program. 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Join Pastor Frederick Moore and Chaplain Stephen Brown next week right here on WEOA.
3: The Word 360, New King James Version of the Bible. Philippians 1 and verse 21, the Apostle Paul says, "For me to live is Christ."
4: The words in Hebrews 4 and verse 12 still hold true today. The Bible says the Word of God is living and sharper than any two-edged sword. Verse 13 says, "And there is no creature hidden from His sight, but all things are naked and open to the eyes of Him to whom we must give account." Psalms 14 and verse 1 says, "The fool has said in his heart, there is no God." Do not be a fool. Do not be influenced by those in positions of power who have no belief in the living God. Nothing will ever change the meaning of Psalms 46 and verse 10, which says, "Be still and know that I am God. I will be exalted among the nations. I will be exalted in the earth." Believe it to the fullest extent possible that God is in control of the world we live in today. Learn to place all of your trust in the living God. Think about what this world would be like if everyone subscribed to the meaning of the Song of Ascents of David in Psalms 133 and verse 1, which says, "Behold, how good and how pleasant it is for brethren to dwell together in unity. Do not drink the Kool-Aid of anger and hatred. There will be no haters in heaven, not even one." We are to love one another. The Apostle Paul said to the brethren in Colossians 4 and verse 6, "Let your speech always be with grace, seasoned with salt, that you may know how you ought to answer each one." God sent Jesus into the world because of His love for mankind. If you know and trust in Him, be ready to tell somebody that there is always hope in Jesus Christ. He died so that we could live in eternity with the Godhead, meaning the Father, Son, and Holy Spirit. That's the good news. In Romans chapter 8, the Apostle Paul made reference to the expectation of the redeemed based on hope in Christ. Verses 24 and 25, he says, "For we were saved in this hope, but hope seen is not..."

0: not hope. For why does one still hope for what he sees? But if we hope for what we do not see, we eagerly wait for it with perseverance. None of us today have seen Christ, but our hope is in him. For those who know Jesus as Lord and Savior, we must diligently try to live a life worthy of our kingdom citizenship every day. We are followers of Christ. The Apostle John made reference to the redeemed in Revelation 21 verses 2 through 4, which says, "Then I, John, saw the holy city, New Jerusalem, coming down out of heaven from God, prepared as a bride adorned for her husband. And I heard a loud voice from heaven saying, Behold, the tabernacle of God is with men, and he will dwell with them, and they shall be his people. God himself will be with them and be their God. And God will wipe away every tear from their eyes. There shall be no more death, nor sorrow, nor crying. There shall be no more pain, for the former things have passed away."
1: Okay. I'm about to

0: 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But God tells the wind everywhere to flow, and it flows.
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9: 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Everyone has that. 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

0: 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I say we got lost. 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
4: Listen, I want to talk to somebody on today. I know life has been crushing you and you've been hard pressed on every side, but I want to tell you that don't let life break you. I don't believe you were built to break. I believe that everything you're going through was designed to strengthen you. I reminded of a story the other day that I saw of a turtle in the jaws of a crocodile, and that crocodile was trying to bite him. He was trying to crush him, but somehow that turtle was able to escape and live to tell the story. I believe that that's where you are right now. God is allowed you to deal with some different pressures, but you were not built to break. I believe God is going to help you to make it through and live to tell the story. This is a moment that though you're hard pressed on every side, God wants to develop you in this. So let your struggle strengthen you and don't let life break you.

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3: 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And our YouTube channel is just youtube.com/River Ridge Church of Christ, and I encourage you to check that out. That can be particularly useful since there's now a long back catalog of episodes of the program in which we are looking at books of the Bible and discussing what is found in each one. There are quite a few books of the Bible that don't get a whole lot of attention, and yet God saw fit to have them included in his big collection of books. So maybe they're kind of important. Well, we've been going through for the last several years at this point, and we started with some big overviews. We looked at the whole Bible, and we looked at the Old Testament and New Testament, and we've broken it down into smaller and smaller chunks, and we've been looking at just one book at a time now for quite a long while. Somewhat recently, we looked at 1 Timothy and also at Titus, which are written by Paul at about the same time. And today, we are going to be looking at the last letter that Paul wrote, at least the last one that we have in our collection, that follows up on 1 Timothy and sort of on Titus, although it's written to Timothy. So this one is called 2 Timothy, and I would like to introduce it actually by jumping all the way to the end and reading from chapter 4, verses 6 through 8. For I am already being poured out as a drink offering, and the time of my departure has come. I have fought the good fight. I have finished the race. I have kept the faith. Henceforth there is laid up for me the crown of righteousness, which the Lord, the righteous judge, will award to me on that day, and not only to me, but also to all who have loved his appearing. That's maybe not quite the tone that you were expecting from this letter, and while it does sort of stand on its own as he's wrapping things up and possibly writing to Timothy for the last time in the event that Timothy is not able to make it to Paul by the time of Paul's departure from this world, the rest of the letter is not quite so gloomy, I suppose we could say, but that general tone is pertinent to the whole rest of the letter. When we consider what Paul's situation is, it's not a huge surprise. He is in prison. Again, he's been imprisoned a number of times. Most of those are very short stays, just more like being thrown in the county jail and then released within a couple of days and sent on his way. But there have also been at least a couple of stints that he has spent in like genuine prison, waiting for a trial, waiting for some kind of a decision in his case, and basically just wasting away as a political prisoner with no real accountability on the part of his captors. This time he is in prison at Rome, which is not the first time that he's been imprisoned at Rome, but the first time he was under sort of a house arrest. He was allowed to rent out his own dwelling and just remain there with a guard, making sure that he stayed within its premises. And this time, well, there's no indication of that. This time it seems as if things have gotten much worse. How do we know what's going on? Well, in the earlier portions of the story, we're able to just track along with Paul reading through the book of Acts, because the last two-thirds or so of Acts are basically just telling the story of Paul's work. But then you get to Acts chapter 28, and we leave off with him imprisoned the first time under house arrest, which I just mentioned a moment ago, and that's it. He writes Ephesians, Philippians, Colossians, and Philemon right around that time from that first imprisonment, and then he seems to have been released, because we read things in 1 Timothy and in Titus that don't fit anywhere within that previous narrative in the book of Acts, and so we stitch together all of these facts as they have been reported to us, and the only explanation that satisfies all of them is that he was released, as he said in Philippians, he expected to be, and that he continued on with the same work of preaching that he had been doing before and intended to keep doing until it killed him, which is essentially what happened. 2 Timothy chapter 2, verses 8 through 10, "Remember Jesus Christ, risen from the dead, the offspring of David, as preached in my gospel, for which I am suffering, bound with chains as a criminal. But the word of God is not bound. Therefore I endure everything for the sake of the elect, that they also may obtain the salvation that is in Christ Jesus with eternal glory." So this tells us something about Paul's circumstances, clearly, but we also get another little tidbit about Paul's outlook. It's incredible. Considering the hardship that he's enduring, it's amazing that he's able to keep such a positive outlook and to highlight that even in the midst of his suffering, in the midst of his being bound, that the word of God is not bound, and it's still very effective and powerful. In the midst of his affliction, he sees the abounding of salvation, and he's totally happy with that trade-off. That brings us to chapter 1. The theme of this chapter is basically, don't be ashamed. We've already read the introduction, and we'll skip down to verse 8. "Therefore, do not be ashamed of the testimony about our Lord, nor of me, his prisoner, but share in suffering for the gospel by the power of God, who saved us and called us to a holy calling, not because of our works, but because of his own purpose and grace, which he gave us in Christ Jesus before the ages began, and which now has been manifested through the appearing of our Savior Christ Jesus, who abolished death and brought life and immortality to light through the gospel, for which I was appointed a preacher and apostle and teacher, which is why I suffer as I do. But I am not ashamed, for I know whom I have believed, and I am convinced that he is able to guard until that day what has been entrusted to me." Typical Paul, this is a very long sentence, and by the time you get to the end, you've kind of forgotten exactly where you started. It's very dense. Paul covers a wide array of topics, like God's grace and his foreordained plan, and Christ's incarnation and his resurrection. All of that he covers in one sentence. But the point isn't just to teach Timothy about these basic doctrines of Christ. Timothy already knows these things. Rather, it was to say, as we read at the beginning in verse 8, "Therefore do not be ashamed of the testimony about our Lord, nor of me his prisoner." And the end of verse 12, "I am not ashamed, for I know whom I have believed, and I am convinced that he is able to guard until that day what has been entrusted to me." Why might Timothy be prone to shame in such circumstances? Well, Paul said, do not be ashamed of the testimony about our Lord, first of all. So don't be ashamed of the gospel. And then he followed that up by saying, don't be ashamed of me, our Lord's prisoner. So Timothy might be ashamed of the gospel, but he also might be ashamed of his association with Paul. Why? Well, because of his imprisonment. Well, why should that make him ashamed? Do you have good friends who are serving prison sentences? How often do you brag about them? Do you joyfully proclaim that you are guilty of the same offense that put such inmates into prison? It's usually not the sort of thing that we're proud of. Society generally frowns on the sorts of things that land one in prison for a lengthy period of time, certainly if they're facing a death sentence. That's why we put such people away, in order to protect the law-abiding majority. At least that's most of the reason for it. Paul says that Timothy shouldn't downplay his own association with Paul. So is his point that it's wrong to stigmatize criminals? No, the imprisonment of criminals is part of the God-ordained job of government. However, not everyone who is sent to prison deserves to be there. For just one random example, Paul. He hasn't done anything that actually deserves this imprisonment, let alone the death sentence that is looming over his head. Hence, he says, at the end of verse 8, but share in suffering for the gospel by the power of God. So, his first point was, do not be ashamed of the Lord or of me, or of the reasons that I'm here that apply to you too. Second point is, Timothy, you have a mandate to carry out where you are now, whether that's Ephesus or elsewhere. We see this laid out in chapter 2, beginning of verse 1. You then, my child, be strengthened by the grace that is in Christ Jesus, and what you have heard from me in the presence of many witnesses, and trust to faithful men who will be able to teach others also. Share in suffering as a good soldier of Christ Jesus. No soldier gets entangled in civilian pursuits, since his aim is to please the one who enlisted him. An athlete is not crowned unless he competes according to the rules. It is the hard-working farmer who ought to have the first share of the crops. Think over what I say, for the Lord will give you understanding in everything. Timothy's job is to teach, and also to direct other capable and trustworthy individuals to do the same. Paul uses three analogies to back this up in verses 3 through 6. The first is the analogy of the soldier. Why would he compare Timothy to a soldier? Well, because there's a command structure in Christ as well, and the work that we do in Christ, especially ministers of the gospel, is often difficult and somewhat thankless, and in some ways it's kind of messy. It includes fighting, in a manner of speaking, of a spiritual sort. And there's a great danger of being distracted from the goal and purpose. And so he says that good soldiers do not get entangled in civilian pursuits. Rather, they worry about pleasing their superiors. And Timothy, you need to do the same. And then he says the athlete who competes by the rules may be crowned. Why does he compare Timothy to an athlete? Because Timothy, like an athlete, has a need for discipline, both of the body and of the mind. And there's a particular focus here on the rules of the game, and that applies in the household of God as well, although it's not a game here. The point is, if you are running a race, for example, and you take a shortcut, it doesn't matter if you cross the finish line first, you don't get to claim a legitimate victory. Likewise, you don't get to take shortcuts in Christ and expect to receive a crown. The last analogy that he uses is that of the farmer. He compares Timothy's work to farming. Why? Well, the work that a minister of Christ like Timothy does is cyclic. It has to keep going year after year after year. And farmers, like ministers, work on faith in the natural process of germination and growth, as well as the providence of rain and sun. Hard work is required for a good yield, as well as the blessings and grace of God. Paul seems to be feeling very literary as he writes this letter, because he follows up these three pretty analogies with a poem, maybe of his own composition. I think it's more likely part of an early Christian hymn, but. Chapter 2, beginning of verse 11. The saying is trustworthy, for if we have died with him, we will also live with him. If we endure, we will also reign with him. If we deny him, he also will deny us. If we are faithless, he remains faithful. For he cannot deny himself. There is so much in these few short lines, and I really want to spend the remainder of the show on it, but we don't have time. We've got to keep moving. Verse 14 picks up on Paul's general mandate for Timothy to carry out. Let's read down through verse 19. Remind them of these things, and charge them before God, not to quarrel about words, which does no good, but only ruins the hearers. Do your best to present yourself to God as one approved, a worker who has no need to be ashamed, rightly handling the word of truth. But avoid irreverent babble, for it will lead people into more and more ungodliness, for their talk will spread like gangrene. Among them are Humanias and Philetus, who have swerved from the truth, saying that the resurrection has already happened. They are upsetting the faith of some. But God's firm foundation stands, bearing this seal. The Lord knows those who are his. And let everyone who names the name of the Lord depart from iniquity. That's a lot to cover again. First, he says, basically, don't get distracted. What is this quarrel about words thing? I think you know what he means. It's easy to get wrapped up in semantic questions, because they very often do matter. Paul himself is sometimes pretty finicky about words. For just one example, in Galatians chapter 3, in verse 16, Paul said, "Now the promises were made to Abraham and to his offspring. It does not say, and to offsprings, referring to many, but referring to one, and to your offspring, who is Christ." really the point comes from whether offspring is singular or plural? Isn't that a quarrel about words? Well, no, not really, because A, Paul is not discounting that Abraham's many offsprings do inherit the promises given to him. He's just pointing out that God had one in particular in mind at that time. And B, he's not really quarreling. A quarrel requires two parties, and Paul is just one making an assertion. What often happens today, and apparently in Timothy's day too, is that two people with a disagreement about God's will or his word will both cite supporting scriptures and or some other precedent for their preferred conviction, and neither is convinced by the other, but both desire to justify themselves, and so they try to pull each other's cherry-picked verses apart, usually resorting to redefining words that are in common use. You can see how all of this is a bit distracting. That's Paul's point to Timothy. There will be people peddling ideas that don't pass the smell test. How should you handle them? Timothy is not to get involved in that sort of unfruitful argument that goes against the plain truth contained in God's word and passed down through the ages. That doesn't mean that he should just let it continue unchecked. He should do his best to shut it down calmly and quickly and resolutely, and then move on, refusing to get stuck in the weeds. And he is to remind his helpers to do the same thing. Paul covers this somewhat generally, but he has something specific in mind, hence his mention of two names, Humanias and Philetus. What did they teach? Verse 18, that the resurrection has already happened. Huh? Did they believe that, like, the tombs were already open and the sea had given up its dead and Christ's elect had been given new bodies and taken to be with him forever? Probably not. It's hard to make sense of that in a way that would even appeal to other Christians and be able to spread like gangrene, as Paul said that it did. But in light of the quarrels about words thing, it's probably that they have reinterpreted the idea of resurrection to mean something purely spiritual, the redeemed life. And that fits pretty well with Paul's own description in Romans chapter 6, verses 3 and 4. Do you not know that all of us who have been baptized into Christ Jesus were baptized into his death? We were buried, therefore, with him by baptism into death, in order that, just as Christ was raised from the dead by the glory of the Father, we too might walk in newness of life. Okay, sure, that is a resurrection of sorts. But also verse 5, for if we have been united with him in a death like his, we shall certainly be united with him in a resurrection like his. Later in chapter 8, Paul says again that this is in the future, beginning in verse 23, not only the creation, but we ourselves who have the first fruits of the Spirit, groan inwardly as we wait eagerly for adoption as sons, the redemption of our bodies. For in this hope we were saved. Now hope that is seen is not hope, for who hopes for what he sees? But if we hope for what we do not see, we wait for it with patience. He's talking about resurrection there. So he said back in Romans 6 that we have undergone a sort of resurrection in baptism, to walk in newness of life, to be renewed, and to go about our lives redeemed. But he also says that we are eagerly awaiting a final bodily resurrection. Humanias and Philetus seem to be denying the second and saying that the first is the whole story. This is early budding Gnosticism. Gnosticism did not grow from within the church, it came from outside influences. Gnosticism is not a monolithic set of propositions, but rather sort of a trend of letting in elements of worldly philosophy, mostly coming from sort of Eastern New Agey religion. Think like Buddhism, and you're really not that far off. The idea is that people are trapped in darkness of the flesh, with its desires to sin, which is more about disorder than the commandments of God in this manner of thinking. But they think that they can achieve enlightenment by searching within themselves and eventually finding the divine but strangely subjective and unquestionable inner light, or special knowledge, the gnosis, from which Gnosticism gets its name. This philosophy or sort of religious mentality has a focus on the spiritual self, not the flesh, which is considered to be inherently flawed and even evil. But by realizing that your body is not you, they would say, you can be freed from the shackles of the physical world and then revel in that freedom, the pure and perfect spiritual. And the only trouble with this is that it's nonsense. There are immediate problems between this worldview and the gospel. it leads to the denial of Christ in the flesh, because the flesh is evil, and yet Christ is sinless. Well, therefore, Christ cannot be flesh. That's a problem. It denies the whole gospel right there. The good news of Christ, as we discussed a week ago on the show, is that heaven came to earth in the person of Jesus in order to, in a manner of speaking, bring the earth to heaven. The incarnation of Christ is pretty central to that. It also would make Christ's sacrifice meaningless, his atonement unnecessary, because you can reach heaven on your own by just declaring that you have reached it. The first problem with that, of course, is that it's false, which is pretty important. And the second problem is that the misunderstanding of cosmology here denies the eternal impact of sin, and it denies God's judgment, and it denies his son. And it replaces all of that with me. Where does that lead? Does it lead to righteousness? The sages will tell you that it does, and they often will add arbitrary restrictions atop God's rules or in place of God's rules in order to, well, in a failing attempt to deny fleshly pleasures and thus divorce the body from the mind. It never really works, although it might seem to for a time. Some of them will adopt basically Judeo-Christian basic morality as their ordered and structured lifestyle, except where they don't. Hence verse 19, "But God's firm foundation stands, bearing this seal. The Lord knows those who are his, and let everyone who names the name of the Lord depart from iniquity." In contrast to those teaching lies, Timothy and his associates are to hold fast to the genuine gospel of Christ and sanctify themselves in it. Verse 20, "Now in a great house there are not only vessels of gold and silver, but also of wood and clay, some for honorable use, some for dishonorable. Therefore, if anyone cleanses himself from what is dishonorable, he will be a vessel for honorable use, set apart as holy, useful to the master of the house, ready for every good work." There's a lot more about the lies being spread and the one spreading them in chapter 3. We won't get into that for the sake of time, but suffice to say that it has a lot in common with what we read back in 1 Timothy chapter 4, the first few verses of the chapter. So they are going to be slimy and selfish and immoral and insidious and egg-headed somewhat, but Timothy is supposed to be different. Verse 10. "You, however, have followed my teaching, my conduct, my aim in life, my faith, my patience, my love, my steadfastness, my persecutions and sufferings that happened to me at Antioch, at Iconium, and at Lystra, which persecutions I endured. Yet from them all the Lord rescued me. Indeed, all who desire to live a godly life in Christ Jesus will be persecuted, while evil people and impostors will go on from bad to worse, deceiving and being deceived. But as for you, continue in what you have learned and have firmly believed, knowing from whom you learned it." Instead of becoming devoted to man's constantly shifting and worthless ideas, Timothy is to remain devoted to God's ideas as taught to him by his spiritual father, Paul. Verse 15, "And how from childhood you have been acquainted with the sacred writings, which are able to make you wise for salvation through faith in Christ Jesus. All scripture is breathed out by God and profitable for teaching, for reproof, for correction, and for training in righteousness, that the man of God may be complete, equipped for every good work." Chapter 4, the first part of the chapter, goes over Timothy's job, which is Timothy's job, and you're not Timothy. But as Paul was an example to be followed by Timothy, Timothy was supposed to display the same example to faithful men back in chapter 2, verse 2, who were in turn to do the same for others, and that trickles down to you. That doesn't mean that God's expectations of you are exactly the same as his expectations of Paul or Timothy, because you have different roles and different talents and different circumstances. But there's going to be a lot of overlap. The rest of chapter 4 is highly personal. We won't get into reading it again for the sake of time, but Paul wants to see Timothy. It's cold in his cell, and it sounds like he had to leave Troas hastily and perhaps involuntarily. Paul refuses to stop working, and he is still sending his helpers around to preach and teach and serve in various locations around the Mediterranean. Tychicus might be coming to replace Timothy for a while, or maybe for good, if Timothy is in Ephesus. Again, we don't really know. Paul's pretty sure that he's going to be convicted and executed this time. And, well, that seems like it's kind of a bummer, but Paul's ready for it. He has done his work, and he has done it well. He's ready to die, and he's looking forward to resting with Jesus forever. But he's also facing some discomfort in the meantime, and he's doing his best to deal with that and to see some of his closest friends one more time before he leaves them to carry on alone. What do we get from 2 Timothy? First and foremost, I get a profound sense of how coddled we are. That's not to say that there's no persecution of Christians in the modern West. There certainly is. It's not what Paul was enduring, was it? And it's also not what Christians have to endure in many parts of the world today. Well, the message for them, and even for us, is the same. Remain steadfast, no matter what. Whether the struggle comes from within, with people like Humanias and Philetus, or from without, like being arrested and thrown in prison and eventually executed, for no good reason. Also, we should be wary of new approaches to Christianity. The tricky bit is often figuring out what is really old and what is really new. Really, even the new stuff is pretty much just an old heresy repackaged as new and improved these days. Also, don't be ashamed of the gospel. The world wants you to be ashamed of it. The world is very skilled in bringing that about. I can't count the number of times that I have seen supposed Christian leaders revise Christ's words or

0: Christians persecuted by the state under Nero were called cannibals, incestuous, insurrectionists, and I'm sure plenty of other nasty names, which were taken pretty seriously at the time. But Matthew 5, 10 through 12, "Blessed are those who are persecuted for righteousness' sake, for theirs is the kingdom of heaven. Blessed are you when others revile you and persecute you and utter all kinds of evil against you falsely on my account. Rejoice and be glad, for your reward is great in heaven, for so they persecuted the prophets who were before you." Paul shows us the courage in the face of persecution and courage in the face of death itself with his focus on the reward that awaited him. He kept his eyes on Jesus, and he served him faithfully and tirelessly, regardless of how difficult or uncomfortable it was, regardless of how much backlash he received, regardless of whether his own brothers in Christ supported him as well as they should have. Aren't we all facing death? Just a few short years that we get in this world, and then it comes to a close. Are you prepared, as Paul was, to meet your Maker? Are you confident, as Paul was, of receiving a crown of righteousness? If so, is it because you've been a good person? I hate to be the one to tell you, but you're not a good person in the final sense. God alone is good, and he knows all of your faults and flaws, all of the times that you have chosen to reject what you knew was right and to indulge your own will instead. Now, I'm not judging you. I've got no right to do that. I'm in the same boat as you. But Jesus will. Chapter 2, verse 19. "The Lord knows those who are his. And let everyone who names the name of the Lord depart from iniquity." Are you his? Do you call on his name? Have you departed from iniquity? I'll leave you with one more repeat from chapter 2, verses 11 through 13. "The saying is trustworthy, for if we have died with him, we will also live with him. If we endure, we will also reign with him. If we deny him, he also will deny us. If we are faithless, he remains faithful, for he cannot deny himself." If you need help with this, we would be happy to provide it at River Ridge. You can get in touch with us by phone at 812-550-6234 or email us at info@riverridgechurch.org. 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I hope to see you there. Thanks for joining me today on Iron Sharpens Iron.
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I'm your host, Reverend Taylor, also known as Brother HT, and we're so happy that you tune in to listen to the program. We want to empower you and enlighten you with life application word that will help you make it through this life's journey. So let us go ahead and get started. We will have, you know, word, inspiration with some song and music, and we just hope that it will empower you to start you off your day as Christ is with you each and every step.

0: who you are. That's who you are. And nobody but him deserves the honor, the glory, and the praise. So give it to him on this morning. He is a good God, awesome in all his ways. He knows and we don't. So we just keep on trusting him and we keep on moving. Our God is good. Our God is good and worthy to be praised. Worthy. Worthy. Have you ever thought about it just for a little while to yourself? Just how worthy he is of your praise? Just all the things that he's done for you that we sometimes take for granted? Breathe in that air that's in here and breathe it out. And you'll see that he is he's an awesome God. He's an awesome God. Wonderful. Wonderful. And I love him. I love him because he is who he says he is. He can do what he said he can do. And that's just all to it. That's just all to him. Give him another hand clap of praise. Let him know that you are excited about his word on today. Excited about his word. We don't need to have a room full of people. All we need to do is remember what his word told us, that where two or three that come together in my name, he said, there I would be in the midst of them. So even though you don't see somebody, maybe he's here. And that's all that matters, is it not? That's all that matters. And if you don't see him, it's because, well, we're supposed to bring him with us, aren't we? Praise God. He is a good God. He is a good God. He is a good God. He does have a word for us on today. So pray with me. Father God, we just tell you that we love you, God. And we thank you, God, for who you are. We thank you, Father God, for another opportunity, God, to hear your word, Father God. We ask, Father God, that you decrease me and that you increase, God, so that people will not see or hear me, Father, but they will see and hear you, God, so that when we leave this place, Father God, we can tell someone, surely we are in your presence, Father. Lord, bless your word as it goes forth, Father God. Blessed God, you said, promised that it would not return unto you void, so we know that it's going to do great and magnificent things, God. Lord, we love you. God, we honor you, and God, we praise you. It is in Jesus' name that we pray, and all hearts that agree with me say amen. Amen. Amen. Let's look at the book of Matthew, and we're going to go to the 21st chapter. Today is Palm Sunday, the Sunday before the resurrection of our Lord and Savior Jesus Christ. Now, I think that what he did on today and what he does on next week, those are important in our lives, and we should be thanking him. That had not been for the Lord who was on our side, where would we be? Where would we be? Where would we be? Matthew 21:1, it says, now when they drew near Jerusalem and came to Bethphage at the Mount of Olives, then Jesus sent two disciples, saying to them, go into the village opposite you, and immediately you will find a donkey tied and a colt with her. Loose them and bring them to me. And if anyone says anything to you, you shall say the Lord has need of them, and immediately he will send them. All this was done that it might be fulfilled, which was spoken by the prophet, saying, tell the daughter of Zion, behold, your king is coming to you, lowly and sitting on a donkey, a colt, the foal of a donkey. So the disciples went and did as Jesus commanded them. They brought the donkey and the colt, laid their clothes on them, and set him on them. And a very great multitude spread their clothes on the road. Others cut down branches from the trees and spread them on the road. Then the multitudes who went before and those who followed cried out, saying, Hosanna to the Son of David. Blessed is he who comes in the name of the Lord. Hosanna in the highest. And when he had come into Jerusalem, all the city was moved, saying, who is this? So the multitude said, this is Jesus. I got a word for you on this morning, and my title just says, who is this? Do you know who he is? Do you know who he is? This is a question that is still being asked by some people today as they watch services all across the United States and people excited and happy about serving God. They want to know, who is this? Who is this? But I believe that I have a few witnesses in this place that if you ask them, that they can tell you who he is. Do you know who he is? Have you ever been in the presence of someone great and you did not know it? And people were making all kinds of commotion and you with your little simple self was wondering why all the fuss. What's the fuss? Who was that causing people to stand to their feet, to applaud with such great enthusiasm, have the most pleasant of expressions on their face? Who is this? That's how it is sometimes for me when I watch those Emmys and those Grammys and those Oscars and even those music awards. They have the red carpet segment and people come strolling down that red carpet and onlookers are making a fuss over them. And I'm always sitting there wondering, who are they? Do I have anybody with me on this morning? Sometimes many of us have been in the midst of some great men and women of God, and we missed out on the fact that they were somebody's preacher, that they were somebody's evangelist, that we were somebody's missionaries. We have been in the midst of some great lawyers, some great doctors, teachers, singers, speakers, and we missed out on the fact that they were people of importance. And you ask yourself, why? Why did I miss out on that? Well, let me break it down to you. It was because they did not look the way we thought someone of importance should look. Mm-hmm. Nor did they speak the way we felt that someone of importance should speak. And they did not act the way we felt someone of importance should act. But nevertheless, they were people who still deserve some honor. Mm-hmm. We as people find ourselves in the presence of great people every day, and somehow we still miss out on the fact, and at the close of the day, it leaves us asking, who were they? Who were they? Unfortunately, my brothers and sisters in Christ, this happens with Jesus. Many of us have been in his presence an abundance of times. We find ourselves leaving still with the question, who is this? Who? Who is this that makes people want to surrender their lives to them? Who is this that can make the lame to walk and the mute to talk and can unstop deaf ears? Who is this that excites humankind when they hear his name? No doubt this is the same question that the two disciples who were sent to bring the donkey and the colt to Jesus had when he told them, if anyone asks you what you're doing untying the animals, just tell them the Lord has need of you. Now, I want to pause here for just a brief moment and just ask you, does the Lord have need of you? Is there anything that you have that the Lord can use on today? Oh, I think you should say it louder than that. Who is this that a donkey and a colt would be given without question? No doubt this is a question the people had when Jesus rode into Jerusalem as a great multitude spread their clothes on the road. Others cut down branches from trees and spread them on the road, all of which signify that somebody, a great honor, was entering into the city. The multitudes went before him and those who followed crying out, shouting, Hosanna to the Son of David. Blessed is he who comes in the name of the Lord. Hosanna in the highest. Who is this that so many people are making a ruckus over? You might be asking yourself today that question. Is he the one? Is what they were wondering. Is he the one that's going to save the people from their Roman oppressors? Is he the one that has come to save us? That's what Hosanna means. It means save us. Is he the one that's going to save us? Mm-hmm. Who is this that moved the city in such a way that they had everybody asking, is this our king? Who is this? The multitude did answer, and they told him, this is Jesus. Even though they answered, guess what? Many of them still had no clue as to who Jesus was. Every year, and we thank God for it, we celebrate Palm Sunday. Another name for this day is Passion Sunday, and it's the Latin word for suffering. Little did they know that Jesus was rolling in on a donkey, but he wasn't rolling in to be high and lifted up. He was just beginning to get his suffering. How many of you all know that? He was just beginning. It was a Passover. There were multitudes of people there. It says crowds as large as over 3 million. They were in the city. They were coming in the city with him, but they were there. 5 days before the Passover, and crowds of people have come to the town for a celebration. Now, you can read all about this in the four Gospels, Matthew, Mark, Luke, and John. They each one tell us of the triumphal entry into Jerusalem. We get happy about the fact that Jesus rode into Jerusalem in a lowly manner on a donkey and a coat that his two disciples confiscated without a challenge. That's what they did. Nobody challenged them. They went and got him. Afterward, they spread their cloaks on the donkey and coat for Jesus to sit upon. As he rode into Jerusalem, great multitudes, it says, of people before him and behind him started spreading their cloaks on the road and cutting branches from the trees, spreading them and waving them as they shouted, "Hosanna to the Son of David. Blessed is he who comes in the name of the Lord. Hosanna in the highest." Jesus is coming, and the people reverencing him by placing their clothes on the ground reminds us that even today, Jesus deserves our reverence. I wonder if I can get a witness in this place. Yes, he does. Jesus deserves our worship. He deserves our praises. He deserves our service. He deserves our shout. The Gospel of Luke says they took palm branches. They went out to meet him shouting, "Hosanna. Blessed is he who comes in the name of the Lord. Blessed is the King of Israel. Hosanna. Hosanna in the highest. Blessed is he who comes in the name of the Lord." You know what? We have something to shout about this morning. We've got something to shout about this morning, and every morning we have something to shout about. After all, Jesus rode into Jerusalem to provide something for you and I that we could not provide for ourselves. And you know what that is? That is salvation, y'all. That is salvation. So you know what? We ought to be able to shout. Yes, we should. We ought to be able to shout it from the rooftops. We ought to be able to shout when we're feeling low. We ought to be able to shout when he wins victory in our life. We ought to be able to shout when he wakes us up in the morning. We ought to be able to shout when he puts food on our table and clothes on our back. We ought to be able to shout because he saved us. You know that? He delivered us. He caresses us with his everlasting love. We ought to be able to shout this morning. Somebody say shout. Now, you know what? You may not feel like shouting. You may not even want to shout, but I declare to you today what the word says. It says that if you don't shout, then the very rocks are going to shout for you. And I don't know. You know what? I am not going to let no rocks cry out for me. What about you? The people were not shouting for no reason. They had so many reasons to shout, my brothers and sisters. They were seeing what they had always longed for unfolding right before their very eyes. The king was coming. The king was coming. I'm going to stop right here right now and tell you, he's coming, y'all. Oh, yeah. You might as well get ready to get your shout on because he's coming. Yes, he is. You see, Jesus coming into Jerusalem on a donkey, being hailed and praised by the people, it was a fulfillment of the Old Testament scripture in the book of Zechariah, the 9th chapter, the 9th verse. "Rejoice greatly, daughter Zion. Shout, daughter Jerusalem. See, your king comes to you righteous and victorious, lowly and riding on a donkey, on a coat of the foal of the donkey." Isn't it wonderful to know that our God never breaks his promises? Isn't it? Jesus stirred up the crowd as they entered into the city, so much so that the rulers told him, "Make them people be quiet." Ever been somewhere where somebody was actually serving God, where somebody was up and running around the church, somebody was excited? And what's the first thing people say? That you know what? It always gets me, because people get excited about Jesus, and then the first thing the ushers want to do is they want to run over and start fanning you. Well, nobody should be able to fan that fire out. If God has done anything for you and you want to shout, lift up your hands, raise whatever it is you want to do, you ought to be able to do it. Because our God is good, is he not? Don't let anybody make you be quiet. It used to be a time where Jesus would tell people when he did miraculous things, "Don't tell anybody. You know, keep that to yourself." But the time has come for all to know who Jesus is. So no more telling people to keep quiet. In fact, you keep on being quiet, and guess what's going to happen? You're going to hear some rocks talking for you. So you may as well go on and shout it today. Shout it. We shout, we get happy. And we proclaim that we're not going to let those rocks cry out in our place. But I wonder sometimes if we are just like those people back in those days, do we really know who he is? Do we know who he is? Do you know him? Who is this? That's the question. Who is this? That the entire book was devoted to him. Who is this that you can find him from Genesis to Revelation? Who is this that the people tried to kill and they could not? Who is this that tells me if I repent of my sins that he will forgive me? Who is this that has all power? Who is this that if I confess with my mouth and believe in my heart that God hath raised him from the dead, he said that I will be saved. Who is this that can save, set free, and deliver everyone? Who is this? Who is this that the word tells you that at the name of Jesus, every knee was going to bow and every tongue is going to confess? Who is this? I know the Palm Sunday story is familiar. We heard it many times. Jesus entering into Jerusalem to be crucified for our sins, the sins of the world, how he came in lowly, but was raised by the praises that the multitude were giving him, even though they did not fully realize what was coming, what it was coming to. Look, John 12 and 19, even the Pharisees got a little bit afraid when they saw all the people and the multitudes going after him. Here's what they said. We haven't accomplished nothing. Look, the whole world has gone after him. Hey. Wouldn't that be awesome today? I'm spitting all over the place. Wouldn't that be awesome today if the whole world would run hard after Jesus? What would our world be like if hundreds and thousands and millions and billions and trillions, great multitudes, start running after Jesus? Pastor Harlan, I think this is a sermon for another day. I got a title for you. What happens when the whole world goes after Jesus? I would stake my claim on the fact that things would get brighter in this world. Fears would be gone. All this chaos that we're going through would disappear. And the haters club would be disbanded. That's the part I like. The hater club would be disbanded. You see, the crowds were looking for Jesus to rescue them politically and to free them nationally. But Jesus came to save them spiritually. What is Jesus coming to do in your life? What's he coming to do in your life? Do you know him, or are you just following suit with others and agreeing with the story without truly knowing who he is? You see, the people were praising and worshiping him as king, and he truly was, except not the earthly king that they were looking for. That's why it was so easy for them to praise Jesus one week and then for some of them to be in the crowd or disappear from the scene when others were shouting, "Crucify him," the next week. Sounds like the way the world does, doesn't it? We shout and we praise God. Yes, we do. When everything's going well. But as soon as things start to look different, as soon as we go down that low road, it's a different story, isn't it? Why can't we praise God as loud in the valleys as we do on the mountains? Here's what Sir Isaac Newton quoted. What goes up must come down. We cannot, although we would definitely like to, I'd like to personally, I'd like to stay on the mountain, but we can't. I'd like to stay on there for a lifetime, but we can't. The fact of the matter is we're going to spend some time, you all, in the valley. So the Lord deserves our praises whenever, whatever, and however things go our way. Paul tells us in 2 Corinthians 4 and 16 through 18, therefore we do not lose heart. That means don't stop shouting. Don't stop shouting. Even though this outward man is perishing, and that means not just the outward man, but everything around it is dying, y'all. If it's what's on the inside that counts. The inward man is being renewed day by day. Because listen here, our light affliction, which is but for a moment, somebody shout moment. It's working for us, it says, a far more exceeding eternal weight of glory. Because while we do not look at the things that are seen, tell somebody close to you, I don't look like what I've been through. I don't look like what I've been through this morning. I've been through a lot, and I don't look, praise God that I don't look like what I've been through. But at the things that are not seen, for the things which are seen are temporary. Somebody shout temporary. but the things which are not seen are eternal. I think right now that's a shouting point right there. You know what you're going through right now? Guess what? It's got an expiration date on it. It will not last always. Thank God for Jesus riding into Jerusalem. He came, you all, that we might live. He is who the word says he is. There's no mistake about that. The people did not know who he was because they were so caught up in what they wanted him to be. I think I'll say that again. The people didn't believe he was who he was because they were caught up in who they wanted him to be. That might be a stopping point too. How many of us today get so caught up in Jesus being who we want him to be? You know, that little Santa Claus that we want to send our prayers up and ask for things and want him to answer. Well, that you get caught up. Mm-hmm. You know what? Jesus Christ is the Lord and Savior. It is picture clear to me as to who the man was that rode into Jerusalem a long time ago. And I want to make it picture clear to you. I want to tell you who he is. I want to tell you that Genesis says that he's a great creator. I'm taking my time. Okay. I want to tell you that Exodus says he's a great I am. Leviticus calls him the holy God. Number calls him a man that cannot lie. Deuteronomy calls him the Lord who blesses and curses. Joshua calls him the Lord that will keep you strong. Judges calls him the God who judges sin. And Ruth calls him our kinsman redeemer. I think that's a shouting point right there too. 1st and 2nd Samuel, 1st and 2nd Kings, and 1st and 2nd Chronicle calls him the Most High God. Nehemiah calls him the restorer of our walls. Job calls him the problem solver. Psalm calls him the Lord our shepherd. Proverbs calls him a God who gives wisdom to all who ask. Ecclesiastes calls him a strong tower. Song of Solomon calls him true love God. And Isaiah just says he's a wonderful counselor, mighty God, Prince of Peace, everlasting Father. Jeremiah says that he's that fire, Pastor Harlan, on the inside of you that won't let you hold your peace. Lamentation says that he's a God whose compassion don't fail. Ezekiel calls him that wheel in the middle of a wheel. Daniel calls him a lion tamer. Hosea calls him a restorer of relationship. Joel calls him a giver of dreams and visions. Obadiah calls him the future deliverer. Jonah calls him salvation in that belly of the whale. Micah calls him the deliverer of the promise. And Nahum just says he's good, y'all. That's what he is. He's good. Habakkuk said he's a God who has all power and is control. Zephaniah calls him the Lord thy God is mighty. Haggai says the God who blesses the obedience. And Zechariah says your king is coming to you. He's just in heaven all salvation. Malachi says that he's great, y'all, from the rising of the sun until the going down of the same. In case you haven't got it yet, I just took you through the Old Testament telling you who Jesus is. You got a little more time? Got a little more time? Who do you say he is? Who is he? Look what Matthew says. He says he's a Messiah. Mark calls him the Son of God. Luke calls him a perfect example of man. John says he's the true vine, the way, the truth, and the life. Roman calls him the God who works all things out for our good. 1 Corinthians calls him faithful. 2 Corinthians calls him grace sufficient. Galatians says he's a rewarder to those who faint not. Ephesians calls him the one who is able to do exceedingly abundantly above all we ask or think. Philippians calls him the one who strengthens us to do all things. Colossians says he is the head of the body that is before all things, and by him all things consist. 1 Thessalonians calls him the one whose will is for us to give thanks in everything. 2 Thessalonians calls him the Lord who's faithful and will establish and keep you from all evil. 1 Timothy calls him the mediator between God and men. 2 Timothy calls him the one who did not give us a spirit of fear, but a power and love and a sound mind. Titus calls him the one who gave himself for us that he might redeem us from all iniquity. Hebrew calls him the author and finisher of our faith. Are you still with me this morning? James calls him the one where every good and perfect gift comes from. 1 Peter calls him the one who cared for us. 2 Peter calls him the one who is not slack concerning his promises. 1 John calls him a forgiver of our sins. How many of you need some forgiveness this morning? 2 John calls him the giver of grace, mercy, and peace. 3 John.
1: 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We are so happy that you tuned in with us. And so we just want to celebrate with you your relationship with Christ Jesus. And so if this was a blessing to you, please contact the station. And remember, always take God's word to the street. You are blessed to be a blessing. We look forward to speaking with you next Sunday.
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5: 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Campbell, and this is the show where faith meets the road of life. Each week, we open up the Word of God and pull out the directions, the detours, and the divine appointments that are waiting for you right in the middle of your journey. It's not just about scripture. It's not just about church membership. It's about following the roadmap to being your best self. So buckle up. We've got ground to cover, and God is already ahead of you. This is Road Tips, and we're just getting started. Well, good afternoon, passengers, and welcome to Road Tips. Thank you so much. As always, I am Dr. J.C. Campbell, the proud pastor of GHC, Greater Hope Church, 1228 Lodge Avenue. Thank you so much for joining me again for another edition of Road Tips. Listen, I want to say thank you for your support. Thank you for your love. Thank you for all the emails and all of the shout outs that I've had regarding Road Tips. I really am doing this because I hope this can be a blessing for your life. There are often times where people work on Sunday, can't make it to church, even though we do have live stream services. Sometimes your boy can be a little bit long winded. And I know y'all too nice to tell me, but sometimes I get in the Word of God on Sunday and it just catches me. It just gets me all riled up. And so I know sometimes my length is not appealing to some people. I also know that my style as a Black Baptist preacher, for that I do not apologize, but I know sometimes that is like, ooh, that the shout and the hollering and the energy is a little bit too much for me. And so I always want to be able, and that's okay if it is, it doesn't hurt my feelings, but I always want to be able to provide the Word of God in such a way that it is applicable to our lives and it is understandable even for a small kid that may be in the car listening with you. So to the passengers out there that need some encouragement, need some love, need some conviction and some challenging, but most importantly, need some hope in their life, this is for you. Road Tips is for you and will be for you. And so thank you, thank you, thank you. Now, let me say this. I don't know about anybody listening. So for all my faithful passengers, I don't know how you all feel about it, but I am ready for this construction all over Evansville to be done. And it's not so much that I'm ready for it to be done because it is a nuisance, because that, you know, hey, sometimes when work is being done, you know, things get delayed, things happen, you know, you have to, you know, go over here, go over there. You have to change the way you go to work and change the way you go to the grocery store. And it may take a little bit longer, but I want it to be done because I'm interested to see what the finished product will look like. I've seen a little bit about it on the east side of Evansville going towards Newburgh and how they're doing that diverted turn and what looks like some roundabouts in other places. So I think it will really help the flow of traffic, but I'm very curious to see what the finished product would look like. Even the building of the new expressway exchange from Henderson on 69. And so I thank God for progress and growth, but I'm very curious to see. But I think that we all can agree that during the construction phase, there have been a lot of detours. A lot of detours. There have been a lot of turn this way, go this way. This area is shut off. Now you have to go this way. You can't turn this way, so you have to go the other way. And I tell you, detours can be a pain. And the reason why they can be a pain is not because in themselves they're pains, because detours are detours. They're not human beings. They don't have emotions and they're not animated, right? But they're annoying because it forces us to look for another way to do something. We as humans are creatures of habit. We as humans always, you know, this is the way I go home every day, or this is the way I go to the store every day, or this is the way I go to church every day, or this is the way I pick up my kids from school every day, or this is the way I always go to because I like the houses on Lincoln, or whatever the case may be, right? So we are creatures of habit. I know I'm absolutely a creature of habit. And so oftentimes we are flustered when our habitual nature is destroyed, is inconvenienced by detours. A detour in essence is an alternative route that is set up because your standard route is not accessible. I'm going to say that again. A detour is when an alternative route becomes available because your standard route is not accessible at the moment. Does not mean that it will be inaccessible forever. Sometimes it does mean that it may be inaccessible. They might be changing the route altogether, so it won't even look the same when the route is open. But detours, especially during construction, are inevitable. If you're thinking that you're going to go through construction without a detour, you have lost your mind. Every construction project, I'm originally from Louisville, Kentucky, they're doing construction there now, and they had the expressway shut off. They had 65 closed down. They had 265. It was a mess, right? But that comes with construction. That comes with building. That comes with improvements. That comes with the territory. Anytime our city is doing work on streets or even building projects, it may not be the streets, but they got to block off the street because they're dealing with a skyscraper or a large building and the debris may fall or whatever the case may be. So in order to protect the driver and the pedestrian and those around it, they'll block it off. So anytime you are doing heavy construction work, there is always going to be a need for a detour to avoid the risk of an accident or injury to the driver or the people working. So, ladies and gentlemen, as frustrating as it is, and I don't know, people are rubbernecking and they move slower because they're meddling. They're trying to figure out what they're doing over there and are they done yet? I get it. But just know, when there is work being done, when there are improvements being made, there is always going to be a need for detours. There is always going to be a need for the traffic to be redirected so that the work that is being done is not impacted negatively, or the path is not destroyed because the traffic is used to going the same way all the time. So we have to be cognizant and aware that these are issues and challenges. And so because I know that there's construction primarily on the Lloyd, when I'm coming into work or I'm coming home, do you know what I do? I just use the detour. I just go to the back road or a back road behind the back road, if you will. And I use that. And I've noticed that it's not as clogged up as I thought it would be because I'm thinking, yeah, a lot of people are going to use this same road because I'm using the road. But oftentimes it's not really clogged up. Another thing that I do, on top of, you know, ensuring that I use the back roads or the detour to get home. Another thing that I try to do is I leave my destination later than I would have. So we already know around, you know, the 4 o'clock to 5 o'clock time it's going to be, or 4 to 6, really. Traffic may be a little heavier. Everybody's trying to get home from work. Everybody, especially when school starts back, good Lord, it's really going to be from 2 to 6, really. So we understand it, right? So maybe if you have time to spare, maybe there's another project you could be working on, some emails you can type up, or maybe just sit and chill and meditate and think about your day. And leave when you know that the traffic is not going to be as difficult, right? So I think we all are trying to work and grow and develop our patterns now that it looks like they're starting to come to a close with the construction. The last time I checked, I believe I read something on the website that said they were going to be done this year. I don't know. It's August already, so. So hopefully they will be done by December 31st. If not, I'm sure it'll be sometime early 2027. But again, finding those ways to avoid road rage and getting mad at people driving slow and getting mad because you got to turn here, or getting mad because the lanes have become narrow. Just use the detours. Use alternative routes. Use your time management skills to make sure. That you can get to your destination. And I understand some people got to leave at 4:30. You got to get your kids. You got to go home. I understand that. But just know that if that is your case, passenger and listener, know that you got to add a little more time to get where you got to be because of the detours. Now, this is not Nashville. This is not Louisville. I'm not suggesting that the traffic is so terrible that, you know, we can't make it out. But what I am saying is it's terrible for Evansville, right? It may not be Nashville or Louisville, but it's terrible for us, right, who live here. So just take your time and please, for goodness sakes, know that it's okay to use the detours. It's okay to use the back roads to get where you're trying to be. And ladies and gentlemen, in life, when construction is happening, in your life, when stuff's getting built, when people are being removed, when people are being added, when God is constructing some bridges and tearing others down, when God is making pathways and smoothing out the road for your journey, there's going to be some detours. And you and I need to be comfortable with the decision God has made in our life to tear some stuff up. And we need to be okay with taking another path. Ladies and gentlemen, I don't know who I'm speaking to, but somebody listening to me now is still bitter about a path that didn't work out 10, 20 years ago. You're bitter that you didn't get the promotion back then, which would then put you as the CEO or the boss now. You are upset that the marriage didn't work out and now you're single and trying to figure out what's going on. You are upset that the Lord has not sent somebody in your life and you feel like you're a person, a man or woman of age, whatever that means for you, and that the window of opportunity is closing for you. You feel like somebody wouldn't allow you to do a ministry or lead a ministry, and now you feel like that window of opportunity is closing for you. You feel like I'm just too old, or that time has passed, or that ship has sailed. Can I ask you a question? How can you tell time it's passed when you didn't create it? How can you tell God it's too late, but you still have breath in your body? As long as you are living, it is not too late. It just may mean you need to take some detours. It may mean, family, that you have to find another path forward to get where you are trying to go. That does not mean that the path needs to be unethical. It does not mean it needs to be wicked. It does not mean it has to be illegal. But you must consider that just because one street is closed off, it does not mean there's not another way to your house. Just because the main road is closed off does not mean that there's no other way to get to your job, my brother and my sister. But you are so stuck in doing the same thing you've always done and getting the same result that you have not even stopped to consider there may be another way. There very well may be another way to work out that marriage or work out that relationship or build that relationship. Another way to apologize to someone in your life that you harmed or forgive someone that harmed you. Another way to get that promotion or build your career or build success. Another way to make it right with people and build a ministry. Another way to build your relationship with God, because you couldn't do it when you were a teenager. You didn't get baptized when you were young. So you just sit there and say, my time is up. What, your time ain't even your time. It's God's time. All time is. So why in the world are we afraid to use detours and back roads? Do you want to know why? Because they're narrow. They're scary. Deer are on the back roads. There are things that we can't explain. I don't know this area. I've never done this before. Let me tell you something, and I gotta say this. There is a spirit of complacency that lives in our city where people are content with doing the same thing over and over and over and over and over and over and over again. Nobody cares if you were doing it for 30 years. Nobody cares that you did it for 40 years. This is no offense. Now, somebody's going to always take this as offensive for two reasons. Number one, how can this young buck that's not from here tell me about my city and who I am? Number two, you're offended because you know I'm talking about you. And it's not to be disrespectful and dishonorable, but I'm saying you are wasting quality time and energy because you refuse to use the detour. Psalm 37:23 says, the steps of a righteous man or woman, of course, are ordered by the Lord, and he delights in his way. So you're trying to order your own steps, and God is saying, actually, I'm trying to send you on this detour because you may learn something on the detour. Can I tell you a story? I found my house on a detour. I was driving around, and Nisha and I were looking for a home, and I was driving down the Lloyd, and I'm like, man, there was one particular house that I really wanted, but I was like, the price isn't right. I don't think, you know, the owner wasn't interested in, you know, fixing some of the stuff that really needed to be fixed. They were just adamant that it was going to sell it as is. And I just felt like that was not going to be the best decision for my family and I. And so one day I was driving and got caught in a detour. And I'm mad. Oh my gosh, why do I have to be caught in a detour? I'm sick of this. I'm trying to get home and chill. And the police officer is directing me. Nope, you got to go this way. You got to go this way. So I reluctantly, with an attitude, turn and go through this long, windy road in East Evansville, going towards Newburgh. And I'm on this detour and I'm driving and a deer is on the side of the road. And mind you, this is in the daytime. The sun is starting to go down. There's a possum in the middle of the road, dead, and vultures trying to eat its carcass. And I'm like, this is ridiculous. What in the world am I doing back here? This is not even the direction I'm trying to go into. It has taken me out of my way. I know y'all have heard that before. I'm going out of my way. And here's the beautiful thing. While I'm out of my way, I see a house with a for sale sign in the yard. And that is the house we live in now. Because of a detour. Let me bless you. Sometimes out of your way is really in your way. You just don't know because you're not God. But the steps of your steps are ordered. You think it's a coincidence. It's not. It's divine order. I've gotten jobs off of detours. Wasn't supposed to go to a dinner or a formal event or this event or that event. And I reluctantly said, well, you know, I'm going to get out the house. Let me go ahead and go. And then I meet a future boss. I've

Did y'all hear what I said? I stopped for a reason. Wasn't paying me no attention. I was leaving because I have this big Greek and Hebrew test the next week. And I had to study and I had procrastinated a little bit, you all. And out of nowhere, she comes. And I'm in a relationship that was, you know, about to end, of course, but struggling. I was depressed. I was angry, upset. And I try to mask it with studying and told myself, man, I ain't fooling with these chicks ain't nothing. And then I see my beautiful wife on a detour. Ladies and gentlemen, detours are not always bad. Detours can be divine destiny. So sometimes you got to stop and ask God, okay, what are you doing here? Now, don't over spiritualize everything. Some detours are just detours. They're going to get you around quicker than you would if you'd gone the regular way. But sometimes in your life, God will send you down paths to glean or learn or observe or soak up and take in some things that you would not normally taken in had you gone the way you always go. I challenge

greatness at the expense of familiar mediocrity. 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Do something bold and creative and innovative and fun and exciting and wonderful. Go down the other road. For goodness sake, sometimes you need a detour on purpose. Maybe the Lloyd is absolutely clear and you tell yourself, you know what, I'm just going to go down Lincoln. Do it. Why not? What do you have to lose? There's somebody listening to me right now that's been in a relationship for years and you don't know if you should pop the question. You're not, why not? You ain't got to have a big wedding. It ain't got to be fancy. It got to be a lot of money. You just need love, God, and your person. What's stopping you? Shame, guilt, what people will think. You don't want to be locked down. You want to have the benefits of being in a relationship, but you still want to be single to do what you want to. Like, name it, own it. What is it? Those detours in my life have blessed me tremendously. The children of Israel in the book of Exodus, they had some detours. Quite a bit of detour. But they made it to the promised land. Abram, who would become Abraham in Genesis, had some detours. But he made it to the place God had for him. David had some detours. In 1 Kings or and 2 Kings and 1 Samuel and 2 Samuel, like there were some detours for David. His own mentor and father-in-law was trying to kill him. And he had to do some detours. But he learned a lot on those detours. And eventually became the king of a unified Israel. Paul had some detours. The disciples had detours. Ready? Jesus had detours. Remember, he went to his own home and his own home and his own people didn't even receive him. Who is this? I thought this was Mary's boy. I thought this was Joseph's son. This is just a carpenter. And the Bible says he could do no great works except save a few people, heal them. Told his disciples, hey, they don't receive you. Shake the dust from your feet and move on to the next place. Detour. Remember in the book of John, when the disciples say, hey, it's time to move. And Jesus says, I must go through Samaria. Well, actually, geographically, he did not have to. It was not physically or geographically required for him to go to Samaria. He had an assignment in Samaria. And some of you all are mad about your detours when your detour is a part of your assignment. You need to go through that. You need to experience that. You need to endure that. For some of us, if you're like me, you got to experience rejection so you know what it feels like and you ensure that you don't make others feel that way. You got your blinders on for so long. Now you can take them off and see the world for what it is. Some of us have to experience lack and poverty so that when the Lord does bless us, we don't get arrogant and forget where we came from. Some of us got to go through hell so that we can appreciate heaven. Some of us have to experience the back roads so that we can appreciate the main roads. Some of us have to go through trials and tribulations so that we can get closer to God. Ladies and gentlemen, detours are necessary. I remember one time I was on a trip. And my GPS said there's a faster route. Skeptical, of course. I took the faster route. This was recently. And it took me, I think I was coming back from South Carolina to Evansville. It took me down all these back roads for
1 hour and 45 minutes I was on back roads. Y'all, did y'all hear me? For 1 hour and 45 minutes, I was on nothing but short, narrow back roads. But do you know what? I kept looking at my GPS.

0: all the traffic that was blocked off. That my GPS helped me avoid. Not only that, after driving a little bit, maybe about 3 or 4 miles on the expressway, the time to my destination decreased by an hour. So the voice changed my perspective about my arrival time. So they saved me time and it saved me headache. Passengers, if you just listen to the right voice, it may not look like the voice is right during the journey, but I promise you, when you look back over your life, you will see the accidents and the pileup and the traffic jam you avoided. And I guarantee you, when you look at the time to destination, you will have saved the time that you wanted to get where you needed to be. For God's sake, take the detour and listen to the daggone voice. Thank you for tuning in to Road Tips, hosted by Dr. J.C. Campbell. We've covered some great ground today, and I hope something we've talked about lands in your spirit and stays with you long after your radios have been turned off. No matter how difficult life gets, don't give up on the journey. Keep moving, keep trusting, and remember, wherever the road takes you, God is already there waiting. I'm Dr. J.C. Campbell. Thank you for riding with me today on Road Tips, right here on WEOA. Until next time, travel safe, live faithful, and never stop leaning on the one who laid the road and created the map. God bless you.
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5: I used to think about immature things. 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
1: What's up, though? 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DJ Yola.

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1: Early in the morning, late at night. 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President Roller, RM, wait. Whenever I find time, it's okay.

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2: What's up, though? 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

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Zodiac sign, it must be a Gemini moon, cause we about to go half. 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

don't. 40, what's up, shebang? 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